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17: A federal court has rejected President Trump's bid to impose restrictions on mail-in voting before the midterm elections in November. In a blow to the president's attempted control of mail-in voting, a Boston-based court of appeals has ruled the U.S. Postal Service cannot tighten rules around mail-in voting. This as the Supreme Court has also blocked Trump's efforts to introduce new requirements around the practice. The Supreme Court is not allowing a Republican-favored Missouri congressional map for November's midterm election. The high court's granted an emergency request brought by People, Not Politicians. The new map aimed to get rid of one of two congressional seats currently held by Democrats. Republican Senator Ted Cruz is praising President Trump at tonight's second night of an unprecedented RNC midterm convention in Dallas. Cruz reflected on the one-year anniversary of Charlie Kirk's death and the 25th anniversary of the September 11th attacks. He told the crowd the Democratic Party had lost their mind. I'm Scott Carr.
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19: Heading for daybreak on Friday, some cloudiness around and a low of 66 for the morning. Now through our Friday, it's filtered sunshine and a high of 80. At night, we're clouding back up and a low of 68. A few showers for Saturday and sunshine on Sunday. I'm Chief Meteorologist Steve Raleigh. And that's your 9 First Warning forecast on 55 KRC.
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0: Alyssa is in Phoenix. Hi, Alyssa. How are you?
25: Good. How are you?
0: Better than I deserve. What's up?
25: So I just need a little bit of direction with how we can get back on track. Long story short, there was a point where my husband and I were debt-free, and we purchased a home. Then we went back into the, I guess, cycle of getting back into debt. So the last few years, we have been trying to kind of catch up to that on top of some medical expenses that have come up throughout that time. And most recently, we just had a baby, so that kind of added more to the medical expense. So trying to figure out what should we prioritize when it comes to debt, and how do we organize our finances that way.
26: I'm curious, when you guys bought this house, were you debt-free with an emergency fund?
25: We actually had leftover money. We both sold each property that we owned, and we did like a 20% down payment. We had like a leftover like $15,000, and then it just kind of went away in less than 6 months. We didn't really manage it properly.
26: Okay. I'm trying to figure out why you guys backslid, because I don't want it to happen again, even if we get out of this pile of debt. So lay out the debts that you guys currently have.
25: So currently we have about $26,000 in credit cards, and then two vehicle loans, one that we're almost done with at $2,500 and another at $20,000 that we just purchased, and then about $60,000 in student loans.
0: I don't think you're going to get out of debt, because I think you like debt. I think you like buying stuff you can't afford. You just went out and bought $26,000 worth of crap on plastic after you bought a house, went through $15,000 and bought two cars.
26: And added 60
0: grand. And then
26: grand
0: tell me
26: loans?
0: You want to get out of debt. You don't want to get out of debt. You love it.
25: Hey, perspective does change once you do have a child. So
0: now we're going to be a grown up. Okay.
25: Yes.
0: Touché. I will take that one. Good answer.
26: Okay. So

0: When was the last time you woke up actually feeling rested or got through the day without feeling stressed out? Yeah, over 50% of adults say they'd feel better if they got more sleep, and stress is often the biggest barrier. 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
9: It was in the overnight hours 25 years ago that 19 terrorists set in motion a plan devised by Al-Qaeda leader Osama bin Laden to attack America. They would go on to hijack four commercial jetliners, crashing two into the World Trade Center and another into the Pentagon. The fourth, United Flight 93, was brought down in a field in Shanksville, Pennsylvania, after passengers and crew got word of the other attacks. It's believed the hijackers, armed with box cutters, were attempting to fly that plane to the Capitol. President Trump will be at the Pentagon today for a 9/11 observance ceremony marking the 25 years since the attacks. He'll be joined by Secretary of War Pete Hegseth in honor of the 184 people killed when hijacked American Airlines Flight 77 crashed into the building. Vice President J.D. Vance, former Presidents Biden, Obama, George W. Bush, and Bill Clinton will attend the 9/11 commemoration at Ground Zero in New York City. The first ever GOP midterm convention saw President Trump deliver remarks on the closing night.
10: I'm not on the ticket. You got to do me the biggest favor you've ever done me. You've got to do this for me. You've got to pretend I'm on the ticket. I'm on the ticket. I'm on the ticket. He's on the ticket.
9: Trump also doubled down on his promise to pay every American adult $5,000 if Republicans hold the House and Senate, though little detail has been given about how the GOP might ultimately make good on that promise. A multi-state outbreak of salmonella linked to recalled broccoli sprouts is being looked into by the FDA. The CDC and state partners found 22 cases of the illness in four states. Washington had the highest number of cases, followed by Montana, Idaho, and Utah. Two people have been hospitalized for salmonella-related symptoms. Taylor Swift is receiving her first nomination at the CMA Awards in years. She's been nominated for Single of the Year for her song, I Knew It, I Knew You. The track was released in June and featured on the Toy Story 5 soundtrack. It marked Swift's first CMA nomination in 4 years. I'm Tammy Trujillo.
11: It's happening.
12: Right now.
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17: 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Increase in oil and gas prices.
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9: American TV producer Dan Schneider has lost his defamation lawsuit against Warner Brothers Discovery and the producers of the docuseries Quiet on the Set. Scott Carr has details.
11: The series featured interviews with former Nickelodeon actors and crew members who alleged minors were treated inappropriately on productions Schneider had overseen. His 2024 lawsuit argued the series falsely suggested he was responsible for or ignored abuse committed by others. An appeals court ruled Thursday that while the documentary portrays Schneider as a difficult and problematic boss, it does not imply he committed child sexual abuse, and noted the criticism did not cross the legal line into defamation. I'm Scott Carr.
9: Doctors in Houston are finding that some cancer patients may be able to safely skip grueling chemotherapy after an operation. According to a study released from MD Anderson Cancer Center, patients with localized appendix cancer saw no survival boost from post-surgery chemo. Tracking outcomes over several years, doctors found fewer than 1 in 10 surgical patients experienced a recurrence after surgery. Researchers say the findings could spare future patients from harsh, unnecessary drug treatments. Financing a home loan is getting more expensive. Eva Basinger has details.
12: Freddie Mac reports today the 30-year fixed-rate mortgage rose to 6.76%, the highest home loan rate since last June. Borrowing costs also rose for home buyers who typically refinance with 15-year fixed-rate mortgages, which rose to 6.09%, up from 5.5% a year ago. I'm Eva Basinger.
9: Practical Magic is looking to dethrone Spider-Man Brand New Day for first place at the box office this weekend. The sequel, starring Nicole Kidman and Sandra Bullock, is projected to make between $30 and $40 million in its debut. Brand New Day has already made $923 million domestically and over $2.8 billion worldwide. It's the second highest grossing film ever in North America and the third all time globally. I'm Tammy Trujillo.
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16: 55 KRC, Tri-State Weather.
18: Temperatures start in the mid-60s, and it is a muggy morning here across the tri-state. We're going to warm today to the 80-degree mark. The sky stays mostly cloudy. We might see a stray shower at times, but more than likely a lot of the day is dry. Tonight, we're down to 67 degrees, and then for Saturday, looking at a high of 84, we'll see scattered shower and thunderstorm chances throughout a lot of the day, but not expected to be severe. And then Sunday for the Bengals, 86 and mostly sunny. That's your 9 First Morning Forecast. I'm meteorologist Jennifer Ketchmark on 55 KRC.
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1: Next. 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
2: Hey, Nora, just a nice latte, please. 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
1: Not bad, thanks. Mainly working here. You?
2: Me? Well, I was battling gods in the afterlife realm, and after lunch, I fought mercenaries. Ooh, could I get oat milk with that latte, please?
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2: 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Ooh, and I'll grab an almond croissant, too.
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7: It was a quarter century ago that 19 terrorists set in motion a plan devised by Al-Qaeda leader Osama bin Laden to attack the United States. They would go on to hijack four commercial jetliners, crashing two into the World Trade Center and another into the Pentagon. The fourth, United Flight 93, was brought down in a field in Shanksville, Pennsylvania, after passengers and crew got word of the other attacks. Lindsey Clancy's lawyer has filed a motion seeking a not guilty verdict. Scott Carr has more.
8: Attorney for Clancy Kevin Reddington has taken steps to try to avoid a second trial after the judge in the case declared a mistrial last week. A motion filed Thursday calls for a finding of not guilty by reason of lack of criminal responsibility. Clancy admitted to killing her three young children in 2023, but pleaded not guilty, citing postpartum psychosis. I'm Scott Carr.
7: And the 49ers beat the Rams 27-7 from Australia as week one of the new NFL season rolls on. Opening week continues with more than a dozen games on Sunday. I'm Mark Mayfield.
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9: With your 55 KRZ Tri-State News Update, I'm Lee Mauer. Today is 25 years since the September 11th, 2001 terror attacks on the U.S. Nearly 3,000 people died that morning in New York, the Pentagon, and Shanksville, Pennsylvania. Locally, there are numerous events to commemorate today. For example, the UC Stair Run at Nippert Stadium, the Cincinnati Meal Giveaway at TQL Stadium's First Financial Club, the Stand Watch Vigil at Mount Notre Dame, and the City of Milford's Remembrance Ceremony at the John E. Cooper Fire Station. A father faces charges for killing his three-week-old daughter in Kennedy Heights. Cincinnati police arrested Christopher Evans Thursday for the death of Naomi Evans. Officers reported to a Red Bank Road home Saturday for an unresponsive child. She died Sunday at Cincinnati Children's. Evans sits at the Hamilton County Justice Center and has a prior conviction for abusing his then three-week-old son in Warren County. Your forecast is next on 55 KRC, the talk station.
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1: Next. Hey, Alfie, what can I get for you?
2: Hey, Nora, just a nice latte, please. How was your weekend?
1: Not bad, thanks. Mainly working here. You?
2: Me? Well, I was battling gods in the afterlife realm, and after lunch, I fought mercenaries! Ooh, could I get oat milk with that latte, please?
1: Yeah, of course.
2: 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Ooh, and I'll grab an almond croissant, too.
1: Wait, what? 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
2: It happens on PS5.
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12: Temperatures start in the mid-60s, and it is a muggy morning here across the Tri-State. We're going to warm today to the 80-degree mark. The sky stays mostly cloudy. We might see a stray shower at times. More than likely, a lot of the day is dry. Tonight, we're down to 67 degrees, and then for Saturday, looking at a high of 84, we'll see scattered shower and thunderstorm chances throughout a lot of the day, but not expected to be severe. And then Sunday for the Bengals, 86 and mostly sunny. That's your 9 First Morning Forecast. I'm meteorologist Jennifer Ketchmark on 55 KRC.
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13: 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Happy Friday. Happiness tempered, of course, because it's the 25th anniversary of 9/11. There it is. A woohoo for Friday. And God bless America. Just say it out loud right at the opening of the morning show. My name is Brian Thomas, host of this program, 55 KRC Morning Show. I love the fact that Joe Strecker is where he is, because without Joe Strecker, executive producer of the program, I couldn't do it. Coming up on the 55 KRC Morning Show, Power of Prayer, my listening friends. Just got word from Dave Hatter. He's on his way to the hospital. We don't know anything about it. Not him personally. Since I don't know anything about his trip, he just suggested maybe it won't be possible for him to do Tech Friday this morning at 6:30. So if we could all engage in a momentary pause and wish Dave Hatter and his family the best, till we find out what's going on. I won't know if Dave's going to be on at 6:30. I pray that he will be on. I pray that everything's okay in his world. Let's start off with that positive note here. So maybe Tech Friday. And if we do get Tech Friday with Dave Hatter, we'll talk about the new Apple Watch feature that is creeping people out. Jesus, if the concept of artificial intelligence alone creeping literally everyone out, and rightfully so, we've got a watch now we can have to worry about. Anyway, they confided in ChatGPT, and the secrets ended up in court. Oh, and you know, I haven't read the substance behind that particular story, but think about it. Someone is offering thoughts, comments, and perhaps evidence to some artificial intelligence bot that they think is a real human being. Why wouldn't you be able to subpoena that information and get it? There's something for you to think about. How honest are you being with ChatGPT? Are you telling ChatGPT things that you wouldn't even tell your spouse or your friends and family? Probably. That's creepy stuff. FBI probing probes service selling the 153 million driver's licenses that are out there floating around the world. I have tried to find if there is a database out there that lets you know if you're one of the 153 million people who've had their driver's licenses taken. As of yesterday, when I tried to find it, there isn't one. So hopefully at some point there will be accessible, like a pwned, have you been pwned website where you can find out whether you're online, whether you're any of your information, personal or otherwise, has been released online. Hopefully we'll have that information at some point too. Obviously, a lot of very important stuff on your driver's license, and people can use it for nefarious purposes, which is why it has value like everything on the internet. God bless you, Dave Hatter. Fast forward to 7:05, Jeffrey Robinson with the book Ash and Honor. Perfectly timed, Joe Strecker. Thank you. The untold 368 minutes of 9/11. And if you feel, if you would like, at an open morning here, if you want to comment on where you were at the moment that you found out about 9/11, when I was a kid, it was always, where were you when Kennedy got assassinated? Well, I wasn't even in the womb. I don't even know that I was an idea in my dad's head at the moment because I was born in 65. So I, you know, had no sort of frame of reference. The only other comparable frame of reference I ever had was when Reagan got shot. And if I recall correctly, and I think I do, I was on my way to school. I was being driven to school by my mom. At least when I first found out about it. I don't know if the timing is accurate, but yeah, Reagan got shot. Thankfully, he didn't die. But 9/11 is that moment in my life and in my time that I certainly, at least if I have to put my head to it, more than any other event that has, that was like, wow, wow. And you knew exactly where you were. Anytime somebody asked you, I was driving to Indianapolis to go to a legal meeting for Anthem at the time when I was a litigation attorney for Anthem Blue Cross and Blue Shield. And I heard it first from, of all places, the Bob and Tom show. And as I've mentioned previously in other 9/11 anniversaries, the way they were reporting it, because they got it secondhand from somebody else who said a plane flew into a building. And I just immediately thought it was like some, you know, Cessna 172 or some sort of small aircraft. Never had any idea that it was a jet. And once I got to Indianapolis and arrived at my destination, the legal department at Anthem, basically it was every eye was glued to the television or every eye was glued to whatever media source they were getting. And we were all basically told that we're packing it up and going home and spending time with our family. And that's exactly what happened. 513-749-5500, 800-823-TALK, pound 550 on AT&T phones. After Jeffrey Robinson with his book Ash and Honor, we're going to have Jack Windsor on the program. And if you are friends with Jack Windsor on Facebook or just follow him, you got the video right there. Amy Acton. Now, there's more video to come. This is one angle, and it's not the the alleged would-be assassin, at least as the Acton campaign wanted you to believe. Just the reaction from the people in the crowd who apparently got bumped into by this Havas guy. Yeah, it really was a non-event, folks. And it may have been that the security detail are actually the people are the ones that knocked the folks in the audience down as opposed to the Havas guy, who, again, was not brandishing firearms at the time. He had approached Amy Acton with his cell phone. And if you have time, over at Washington Examiner, the Washington Examiner newspaper, ex-health official running for Ohio governor missed COVID meetings. Say the staff. That's the headline. Dr. Amy Acton. There are five staff members, all anonymous, not named in the article, and I will point that out, who talk about Amy Acton basically being incapable of dealing with the role that she was charged to deal with. Over a short period of time, she was medical director for just a really tiny window. If you look back on it, you're like, wow, she really wasn't in that role very long. But balled up in a fetal position, I think was one of the reports from one of these folks, that, yeah, curled up into a ball on the floor before one of the emergency response meetings. Remember those when she and would come out with her white coat, stand next to Governor DeWine and talk about locking things down? Well, if you read the accounts of the staff that worked with her at the time, wow, we're not going to be well served by a Governor Amy Acton. If she couldn't handle dealing with the simple task of literally reading a script to the cameras. There's one account of someone said, listen, you know, all she had to do was go out in front of the cameras and read something, and she could not even handle that. She was freaked out in the back room. I'm boiling it down, folks. The article and the information and the quotes from these people is all there for you to read, the Washington Examiner. But it's kind of funny because my reaction when I see Amy Acton, even in a campaign ad on her behalf, when she is on camera responding, I know she doesn't answer questions, But when she is captured on camera by news reporters, does she instill in you a sense of confidence at all? I mean, for me, no. And it's not because of my political bias against whatever the hell is she's running on. And I'm still in the dark on that. Yes, I am enamored with Ramaswamy. I think he's going to do a great job if he's governor. He's a successful business person. He's got that. He navigated the crap that you've got to navigate in the state of Ohio to even run a business, let alone become successful in it. He knows where the skeletons are. He knows what needs to be fixed, presumably. And I believe him when he says he wants to fix all that. Acting, I don't know. I just, when I hear her talk, when I see her and I hear these accounts, or never rather read these accounts, it all sounds consistent with what I perceive to be Amy Acton, which is, you know, generally incompetent. She wasn't even a doctor to practice medicine. And there was a comment or two, or at least there's some reporting about the white lab coats, which the article points out, you know, she's not a doctor. She never practiced medicine. Why in God's name was she wearing white lab coats? Well, to suggest or present the impression that she actually was a, well, trained physician. But she kept a whole bunch of them in the back room, apparently. So she always had a clean one to don before she went out in front of the cameras. Yeah, not a whole lot of substance to this woman. This is really the takeaway you get from this article. Plus, the other takeaway, maybe no substance, but also incapable of dealing with day-to-day pressure. You know, I'm not suggesting that I can manage the role of governor of the state of Ohio. If you asked me to be governor of the state of Ohio, I'd say, wow, you know, that's a plate full of work. That's a lot of work. She quit after a few months on the job. She quit. Couldn't handle that. Can't handle a debate with her challenger. Or, that's my conclusion, can't handle the debate. That's where I am left. My conclusions are she can't handle. That's why I've been calling her a coward. But the sum total of what we know about her, coupled with, you know, seemingly some confirming accounts from people that work with her, this is a woman who's not capable of managing the job. And I'm really wondering why in God's name a woman with this level of frailty, if I want to put it that way, a man could be equally as frail. But why does she think she wants the job? I think that's a legitimate question to ask. 513-749-5500, 800-823-TALK, hit pound 550 if you have an AT&T phone. Don't forget, go to 55krc.iheart.com. Get the podcast when you can't listen to, like, for example, the Jay Ratliff's comments yesterday. Todd Zinsser, brilliant man he is. He was in studio for a full hour just revealing one layer of nonsense. Shenanigans is what I call it. And one of the takeaways is at the end of the conversation with Todd yesterday about, well, I don't know if it's financial mismanagement, just lack of documentation. Non-governmental organizations getting millions and millions of dollars from city council. The work isn't followed up on. Those dollars go out into the world and actually are reallocated to other non-governmental organizations. You can't even trace the money trail. One thing after another. And I got to the end of it and said something to the effect of, well, you know, if it's that bad in one city, Cincinnati, and we've got all these, well, question marks swirling about where taxpayer dollars are going, How bad do you think it is on a federal government level? Well, former federal Inspector General Todd Zinsser said, oh, actually, I think that on a federal level, it's much better. Much less potential for fraud, waste, abuse, because there are so many checks and balances in place that actually are followed. Well, okay. Federal government versus local city government. City government is a lot worse, at least in the heart or in the mind of our expert, Todd Zinsser. Check out the podcast, 55krc.iheart.com. Feel free to give me a call. I'll be right back.
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1: Next. 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
17: Hey, Nora, just a nice latte, please. 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
1: 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Mainly working here. You?
17: 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Well, I was battling gods in the afterlife realm, and after lunch, I fought mercenaries. Ooh, could I get oat milk with that latte, please?
1: Yeah, of course.
17: 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Ooh, and I'll grab an almond croissant, too.
1: Wait, what? 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
13: Time for the Channel 9 First Warning Weather Forecast. What do we got going on today? A mostly cloudy day, muggy. Yes, high of 80. Overnight low of 67 with scattered showers and storms possible. Tomorrow, scattered showers and storms as well with chance of rain throughout the entire day. 84 tomorrow, high 67 overnight. It'll be cloudy and muggy. And then a mostly sunny Sunday. Capital, all caps, very humid, says Channel 9 with a high of 86. It's 67 right now, 55 KRC, the talk station.
23: I'm Donald J. Trump, and I approve this message.
13: Take it on. 521 on a Friday, 513-749-5500-800-823-TALK. I'll play 50 on AT&T phones. Before I jump to the phones, a word or two from Lemon. Yeah, well, okay, more than a word or two. Let's get to the phones, see what New Hampshire Gary's got this morning. Gary, welcome back to the program. Hope everything's well in New Hampshire.
24: Hey, life is good, you know?
13: Good to hear.
24: 9/11, I was working up at King's Mills Army Reserve Center. I was working on a truck and realized at 9 o'clock that our world had changed. We all stopped and watched the TV as the events unfold, and eventually it did affect everybody's life in there.
13: Yeah.
24: It was cool. You know? And I mean cool by we all were prepared and we knew what we were supposed to do. So it was good.
13: Yeah, I do not remember at all sort of stepping back from it and kind of sizing it up from the, you know, geopolitical gravity that we came to find out that it really meant. And it was almost like a state of disbelief, like, geez Louise, planes flew into the Twin Towers. I mean, I couldn't really get my head beyond the destruction that I was watching. I just didn't step back from it and think, you know, This is like war on America kind of thing. I think it took probably a day for me to recognize the broader political significance. I don't know.
24: Yeah, it was definitely something. Hey, by the way, on that crash down in Miami from Prime Air, it was all the pilots called that agency Prime Scare, and because they have a habit of hiring foreign pilots, and they also have a horrific safety record, as well as huge numbers of pilots being fired or sighted.
13: Oh, and that's the company that owned the aircraft that overshot the runway?
24: That's correct. And Matt Walsh has a brilliant podcast on it from 2 days ago. If you watch it on YouTube, it breaks it down. They did have a tailwind that was pretty huge, but they should have been doing go-arounds. They had 5 missed opportunities from warnings inside the cockpit.
13: Well, yeah.
24: The
13: thing that I was blown away when Jay Ratliff was talking about it yesterday was that and I had read it as well, but the repeated warnings, I guess it was from the co-pilot about, you know, you need to pull up and do a loop around and try it again. We're going too fast. I guess he gave that warning to the pilot, a couple times and was completely ignored?
24: Well, the aircraft was giving the co-pilot the warnings. You need to go around because all the warning indicators on flying, low terrain and all those were kicking off, and the pilot just disregarded. And they're still kind of on who was piloting, but somebody was calling it out, and the other person who was actually in control, total disregard. And the other thing is, if you listen to the radio traffic, their communications almost unintelligible because they're talking in a thick, heavy accent, you know?
13: Huh.
24: So somebody had to explain what they were saying because, you know, I couldn't understand it. And I'm from an aviation background, used to talking to ACT.
13: And English is the universal language for global air travel. Am I right?
24: It is. But when you have pilots that are flying from country to country, it's not that uncommon to have foreign pilots.
13: Of course. You know, but it's only foreign from our perspective. Other countries, they view us as the foreigners. So, yeah. Of course.
24: Yeah. But very hard to understand them, you know? And again, he was kind of comparing this. Well, Amazon is hiring subpar contractors to hire pilots that are subpar. You know,
13: okay, now I have no information to either confirm or refute that, but let me ask you this. In that podcast, in the analysis, was it stated directly or merely suggested that the ability to speak English or the accent was a contributing factor to the crash? It sounds to me like the plane was just going too damn fast and they ignored warnings anybody can understand. Did their ability to speak articulate English have an impact? Was it directly or a corresponding factor in the crash itself?
24: It was only suggested, but they let you listen.
13: That's kind of what I thought. Yeah, it's suggested. You can throw it out there. I'm just trying to play devil's advocate on a certain level. That's just kind of what I do. Gary, God bless you, man. Appreciate you listening for New Hampshire. iHeart Media app. Get it at 55krc.iheart.com. God bless you, man. I hope you have a fantastic weekend. It's 5:26. Feel free to give me a call. I got local stories in lieu of phone calls. If you'd rather go that direction, we can do it. Be right back.
0: 55krc.com.
1: Next. Hey, Alfie, what can I get for you?
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1: 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Mainly working here. You?
5: 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Ooh, could I get oat milk with that latte, please?
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5: 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Oh, and I'll grab an almond croissant, too.
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13: Channel 9 has this to say about the weather. Cloudy day today. It'll be muggy, 80 for the high. Overnight low is 67 degrees with scattered showers and isolated storms. Scattered showers and storms pretty much on and off all day tomorrow with a high of 84. 67 overnight low with clouds and muggy conditions. Sunday going to be very humid, says Channel 9, with sunny skies and a high of 86. It's 67 right now, 55 KRC, the talk station. 5:30 on a Friday. And a very happy Friday to you. I've got some good plans for the weekend. And you can feel free to call, and I look up, and I see things are all right with the world. Tom's on the line. Tom, welcome back, my friend. Happy Friday.
28: Hey, good morning. I was at Hughes Hall in Miami University on 9/11. And I remember somebody, the building was had a lot of people, university people working in it. We would, like, have a portion of a floor blocked off for construction and working in there. But I remember walking through the building and there were three or four people gathering around a particular office. Door was open and I heard some chatter, and that's when I first learned about what was going on. When somebody, you know, I'd known these people, seen them and bumped into them and all that. So I'm like, what's going on? And somebody had it pulled up on their computer that, you know, that was what was going on. So, kind of a jolt to the system. The time when it really hit home, a couple of days later, I was down in Florence working near the airport, and not a single plane in the sky. And that, you know, when you're working, you kind of know where the flight paths are for CBG. And if you've been down there and around that area, you kind of know you're going to hear a plane like every minute and a half, either taking off or landing, and nothing. Absolutely no air traffic. And that was when you realize, you know, this has really greatly affected us and changed our world forever. So we're going to have out here at this job site in Indianapolis, we're going to have a moment of silence, which is kind of a big deal. Four or five buildings and thousands of people out here, and they've been announcing it for the last few days. They're going to have a site-wide thing where everybody stops. And at 8:46, we'll have a moment of silence. So,
13: good.
28: You know, that's a good thing. Never forget.
13: Right.
28: And remember those the ideals, and maybe not the actual people, but people very much like that were behind those attacks are still alive and well today. and they still hate us.
13: Yeah.
28: They still want to bring this country down, and they are actively working on things to do that. We have to stay vigilant. And I don't know if it's something like that's ever going to happen again. It was talked that, you know, there's this, they could do this or they could do that or whatever. That may or may not happen, but they are definitely trying to infiltrate our politics, and they have people with this like mind who are holding public office in our country. And that's kind of scary.
13: That is.
28: But it's the truth. And these people are prominent, and they are out there every day saying crazy stuff that, not too long ago, people would be like, there's no way that kind of thing is going to be accepted here. Well, it's accepted here, and part of the reason is we're letting it. There's enough people that are voting along with it for whatever reason. I don't get it. It doesn't make any sense.
13: Well, Tom, along those lines, I mean, yeah, we're 25 years from 9/11. Obviously, we know the radical Islamic terrorists are behind all that, and the Democrat Party's been taken over by anti-Semites. I mean,
28: right. Islamists.
13: Yeah.
28: Yeah. Yeah.
13: Yeah.
28: That's just, whether you like or don't like Israel, is a great earmark to determine whether or not somebody is a radical Islam. But whether you like or don't like Israel, or agree with, don't like whatever, that's what, and I'm not against it, obviously. I mean, I think we should support them and they're our allies. But the fact that they are so against the American way of life, that should be the first red flag for us. Wait, no, we can't go along with this. We cannot allow you to hold public office. Absolutely not. It shouldn't even really be a debate. I don't know why it happens as much as it does, but the only way to really make sure we don't let it keep happening and do something about it is don't vote Democrat.
13: Good
28: Have
13: point.
28: A great weekend, bud.
13: Thank you, Tom, as always. Appreciate the sentiment. Yeah. I don't think, whether or not somebody's in favor of the existence of Israel or not, you move away from that. And the impression that I'm getting from quite a few of these candidates, and again, the party of the Jewish people, Democrats, it's like black people always voting Democrat. It's sort of like baked in the equation. Paint with a broad brush. Who will Jews vote for? They're going to vote for Democrats. I've been that way all the time. I talk with my Jewish friends about it. I have many over the years. Like, why is it? It's not the existence of Israel. It's Jewish people. Anti-Semitism is directed at Jews. Whether or not Israel's out there or not. Now, you go ahead and try to figure that one out in your mind. I have never understood that. 535, 55 cares. The Talk Station, Stack and Stupid coming up. Alternatively, phone calls if you want to share your remembrances of the moment in time when you learned of the 9/11 attacks. I welcome those conversations all morning. Keep your fingers crossed and powerful prayers for Dave Hatter and his family. Hoping he'll be able to join us at 6:30. Right now, it looks like it's in limbo. We'll be right back.
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13: Here's your Channel 9 weather forecast. We have a muggy day today. Mostly clouds, muggy, 80 for the high. Down to 67 tonight with scattered showers and isolated storms. 84 tomorrow's high with more rain on and off all day. Overnight, it's going to be muggy. It's going to be cloudy. It's going to go down to 67, and we'll see a high of 86 on Sunday. And Channel 9 says it's going to be sunny but very humid. 67 right now. Let's get our first traffic update.
7: 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Early crash scene on 75 northbound north of 74. The left lane being blocked by police here. Give yourself a little extra time, but again, stay to the right. Road construction continues 74 westbound at Dry Fork Road. Traffic using the off and on ramps here, so plan on a little extra time. I'm Johnny Hill with traffic on 55 KRC, the talk station.
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9: Yep.
13: It is 540. It is 5. Johnny doing the traffic. Joe Strecker rolling out John the Fisherman. Good morning, Jeff.

Joe and I were talking over the break there about what do you remember about 9/11 when you first found out about it, and he was talking about you have no idea when something like that hits the fan when you're producing the morning show, and because my dad was on the radio at the time, of course, and he said he didn't have any time to sort of take it in. And it was only until he got home. He said he spent the whole day here, and Joe put in an extra long day, more than he normally puts in, which is too many hours anyhow, but he didn't get home until late in the day, and that's when he just sort of like, it all just kind of came into his head, and he decompressed. Dad was, what, you say he was in a state of delusion there, Joe Strecker? I had this conversation with my mom yesterday. I took her out to lunch. Good morning, Mom. And I heard, she did tell me this story, and I remembered it because she said, do you remember your dad? We were supposed to fly to France the next day. That will be 9/12. They had airline tickets to go to France. This big thing they had planned, you know, months in advance. It was going to be one of those boat trips, and you go on along the little rivers, and you stop in towns and things like that. And Dad's like, we're going tomorrow. Mom's, no, we're not. Nobody's going to be flying anybody. He said, no. Dad's idea was that since 9/11 terrorist attacks happened today, 25 years ago, that the following day would be the safest day to ever fly on an airplane because everybody would be on heightened alert. Yeah, it didn't happen. Dad. I love you, Dad. I miss you so much. 513-749-5500, 800-823-TALK, #550 on AT&T phones. I got stupid in front of me. If you don't want to call, that's okay. Naked, it is Friday. So, where are we? I'm not quite sure where we are. St. Augustine. Naked woman carrying a folding knife was arrested after she apparently threw a large glass vase at a passing vehicle in St. Augustine. Cost $1,000 worth of damage. 3:25 in the afternoon near Century Boulevard. A driver told deputies she was driving south. Saw a woman walking north along the side of the road. Steered left to give her wide berth. Vehicle passed. The woman allegedly turned, raised a large blue vase, and chucked it toward the front of the vehicle. Hit near the front passenger side, deputies documented dents and deep gouges. According to the report, pieces of broken glass found across the hood, windshield wipers, roof, and trunk. Driver said she didn't even know the suspect, immediately contacted law enforcement, also provided dash cam footage. Of course, there's some of that, capturing the encounter, as well as the sound of the shattering vase. Vase estimated between 12 and 15 inches tall, glass top to 1.5 inches thick, or 1/2 inch thick. Deputy, of course, concluded it could have caused serious injury if it had hit the driver. Several calls came into dispatch about the naked woman walking along Century Boulevard. One caller

0: pool and hot tub without permission. And let me read, and I'll say, quote, becoming infatuated with a rubber duck.
1: Phrasing.
0: Also stealing more than $1,000 worth of pool towels. Police surveillance video from this home showed an unidentified man trespassing 2:15 in the morning and 5:30 in the morning, both on September 1st. According to the police department, in their social media post, he trespassed onto the property, used their hot tub, became obsessed with their rubber duck, then stole the pool towels. Obviously not the biggest crime we've dealt with this month, but it has a lot of ick factor. So we'd like to find this guy so he doesn't do this to somebody else. Police at least have a sense of humor from time to time. Anyway, while at the home, according to the police, said the video shows him taking a dip in the pool, then using the hot tub. Yeah. While there, quote, the man is caught on video becoming infatuated with the rubber duck, close quote. Are we going to be left to our own imagination on what that infatuation entailed, Joe Strecker?
2: There's no flag for us.
0: Amen, brother. Anyway, yes, he took beach towels when he left. They're asking if you recognize him. Please give the police a call there. And yes, the article did not elaborate on what infatuated with the rubber duck actually meant. I'm drawing my own conclusions. You can draw yours. 545, 55 cares in the talk station. Thanks, Joe. Don't go away. More stupid coming up.
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1: Channel 9 weather forecast. We have got a cloudy day today. Very muggy. High of 80. Overnight low of 67 with scattered showers and storms. All day, on and off, scattered showers and storms, a possibility for tomorrow. High of 84, overnight low of 67. It'll be cloudy and muggy and a very humid. Emphasized from Channel 9, Sunday with a high of 86. It's 67 and it's time for traffic.
2: 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I-75 northbound with the left lane reopened north of 74 off the earlier crash here. Our inbound traffic still looks good in all four directions, including coming north on 7175 out of Kentucky, 275 in great shape all the way around town as well. I'm Johnny Hill with traffic on 55 KRC, the talk station.
1: It's 5:50. Happy Friday. I said good morning to Jeff earlier. He always chimes in anticipation of hearing John the Fisherman, at least a couple seconds worth of it. And he also had referred a bunch of folks over to 55KRC.iHeart.com, got their iHeart Media app, and I've got some new listeners thanks to Jeffrey's referee referral. And good morning to those folks, and good morning again to Jeff. Thanks for passing along the information about the morning show. And the information about the stack is stupid, which apparently they get a kick out of, which I do too. I like to wake up at 5 o'clock hour and get things going before we dive into the headier topics of the morning. Let's go to Florida. We always end up in Florida. Hey, look, it's a Florida naked guy story. We go to Cape Coral Police Department where officers responded to a home goods store. 10:45 in the morning. For reports of a fully naked guy inside the store. When they got there, though, they were...
3: This is tradition.
1: Amen. They were the officers were told to go next door to an Aldi store because the suspect apparently had walked in that direction and may have gone in there. Officers did locate the suspect standing near the entrance of the store and identified him as 43-year-old Billy Thomas, known to law enforcement. Officers detained him, walking him back to the patrol car. They noticed a pair of white shoes and a pair of underwear near the entrance of the home goods store. That's when Thomas told the officers that those items belonged to him and said that his clothes, are you ready? His clothes had started smoking and that the bicycle he was riding also started smoking as well.
4: What?
1: Apparently the police never located the bicycle. Woman inside the home goods at the time of the incident told officers she saw him enter the store, walk into the aisle where she was standing and say, quote, "I'm sorry, I have to do this." After which he dropped his pants, exposing himself. Store employee also confirmed that Thomas had been naked in the store. He was arrested, now facing charges of indecent exposure. I said he was known to law enforcement. Lee County Sheriff's Office records show that Thomas had been arrested at least 28 times in Lee County since 2002. Details of the prior arrest not reported. Tukwila, Washington, where a man was taken into hospital. Apparently because of a mental health for a mental health evaluation. Police said he was found walking naked, right, near an elementary school, right after the school let out. About 2:30 in the afternoon, officers saw a totally nude adult male acting erratically while walking northbound on Tukwila International Boulevard. Numerous children were in the area on foot because school just let out. It was obvious the man was in the middle of a mental health crisis. At least the police concluded that. As the man approached the elementary school, officers detained him without incident, called for the fire department and an aid car. Officers received a tarp to cover the guy until he could be taken by an ambulance. He did become combative. He spit on the patrol sergeant while struggling against restraints, ultimately transported to the hospital for involuntary commitment, mental health evaluation. Department said officers had previously contacted the same guy in relation to a theft he was suspected of. In that earlier incident, police said he had also acted erratically, was involuntarily committed due to his mental health state, and was arrested via citation. Huh. A lot of people think that we have a huge mental health crisis in this country, and that mental health is definitely needed, and we need a place to put people who are struggling with mental health issues because, well, the Kennedy administration decided after reading One Flew Over the Cuckoo's Nest that all mental health institutions were run by people like Nurse Ratched and were abusing everyone, which is certainly not the case. I will note that their record was not exactly clean, but at least they were being taken care of and kept out of larger groups of society where they were maybe doing harm to other people. Jeremy Brock. We're in Springfield for this one. Arrested for public indecency after police said they found him standing naked on a sidewalk near the intersection of East High Street and Mary Street, directly across the street from Catholic Central School, where children were in fact present.
3: Dude, what the hell?
1: Brock, speaking with officers, said he was scared and repenting of his sins. 10 after 9 o'clock in the morning is when officers were flagged down, a bystander reporting this naked guy was in the area. Multiple calls came into dispatch talking about this naked guy walking around. After being located, he initially asked to be taken to the hospital, prompting officers to call for a medic. They put him in the back of the patrol cruiser, found his clothing on a different street. After returning the clothing to Brock and he dressed himself, he refused hospital transportation, was taken to custody. He was on probation at the time of the incident. Booked into the Clark County Jail. 555 KRC, the talk station. Plenty to talk about at 6 o'clock hour. I'd love to hear from you. If you have recollections of 9-11, it is the sad anniversary of 9-11, the tragedy that happened 25 years ago. Maybe you have a story to share. Got some commentary and opinions on that, but that's not all. We've got a whole lot to talk about. And again, a call for prayer from my listening audience for Dave Hatter and his family. He let Joe and I know this morning he was on his way to the hospital with his wife. We don't know why, and we're praying to God that it's nothing serious, but he did call into question whether Dave would be able to make it coming up at 6:30. If you pray, we might get our much-needed Tech Friday segment. If not, well, we're still going to hope that everything works out for Dave and his family. I'll be right back after these words.
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18: America is marking 25 years since the September 11th terrorist attacks, the deadliest attack on U.S. soil since Pearl Harbor. Hijackers crashed two commercial jets into New York City's World Trade Center, another into the Pentagon, and a fourth plane, United Flight 93, crashed in Pennsylvania after passengers and crew fought back. It's one of autumn's signature aromas, and now you can smell like it. Daria Albinger explains.
19: It's sweet, buttery, and as far as Brock's is concerned, it's what we should all be wearing this fall. The company that brings us candy corn this time every year is now out with a perfume that smells just like it. Brock's Ode to Candy Corn is described as a blend of creamy vanilla, sponge sugar, and honey. It'll go on sale the first day of fall, September 22nd at 7 p.m. Eastern Time, and each bottle will come with a bag of candy corn. I'm Daria Albinger.
18: And OpenAI is calling for mandatory national safety rules for advanced artificial intelligence as concerns grow over the technology's capabilities and risks. I'm Mark Mayfield.
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20: With your 55KRC Tri-State News Update, I'm Lee Mowen. Nearly a month ago in Trenton, a teenager fell off the top of a vehicle and later died at a Dayton area hospital. And yesterday, that driver turned himself into police. On the night of August 14th, two teenagers were riding on top of a vehicle near Dartmouth and Brampton Place in Trenton. The second teenager suffered serious injuries. The driver was booked for aggravated vehicular homicide, vehicular assault, and operating in willful or wanton disregard for the safety of persons or properties. The former two charges are felonies. Today marks 25 years since the September 11th attacks on the United States. Nearly 3,000 people died that morning in New York City, the Pentagon, and Shanksville, Pennsylvania. There are numerous events today to commemorate 9/11/2001. The UC Stare at Nippert Stadium, for example, the City of Milford's Remembrance Ceremony at the John E. Cooper Fire Station, and the Cincinnati Meal Giveaway at TQL Stadium's First Financial Club. 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
7: Next. Hey, Alfie, what can I get for you?
21: Hey, Nora, just a nice latte, please. How was your weekend?
7: Not bad, thanks. Mainly working here. You?
21: Me? Well, I was battling gods in the afterlife realm, and after lunch, I fought mercenaries! Ooh, could I get oat milk with that latte, please?
7: Yeah, of course.
21: And then Sunday was mostly fighting supervillains! So a pretty chill weekend. Oh, and I'll grab an almond croissant, too.
7: Wait, what? That didn't actually happen, right?
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0: mostly sunny. That's your 9 for 20 forecast. I'm meteorologist Jennifer Ketchmark on 55 KRC.
1: 67 degrees right now, 55 KRC Talk Station. What's going on out there on the roads?
2: 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Traffic looking better on 75 northbound. Coming up from downtown, the crash near 74 was cleared. Construction continues westbound 74 at Dry Fork Road. Traffic using the off and on ramps at Dry Fork to get around. Should be wrapping up here in the next few minutes. I'm Johnny Hill with traffic on 55 KRC, the talk station.
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1: 606 at 55 KRC, the talk station. Trying to make it a happy Friday. I'm dealing with the 25th anniversary of 9/11. Everything that goes along with that, emotional baggage, remembrance, the transformation of our country over time, the reaction, and, of course, the continuing challenges we face globally with regard to insane people wanting to do bad things to, well, notably the United States of America. Of course, we're the great Satan in the world. 513-749-5500-800-823-TALK, pound 550 on AT&T phones. All of it unfolded over less than an hour and a half, it looks like. I'm going to get to Steve. Hold on one moment. Someone had sent me a timeline, and I remember, again, I'm driving up to Indianapolis at the time. It was quarter to, but it was 8:46 in the morning when American Airlines Flight 11 hit the North Tower. 15 minutes later, 9:03, that's when Flight 175 United Airlines hit the South Tower. 9:37, less than, well, it was about roughly 45 minutes after the first one. That's when American Airlines Flight 77 crashed into the western side of the Pentagon. 1 hour after the first attack, 9:45 in the morning, FAA closed U.S. airspace. And that was a wild revelation from Jay Ratliff yesterday. I didn't realize, and he pointed out that the head of the FAA, I guess, was his first day on the job. And he's the one that ordered all the aircraft to get out of the skies. And Jay attributes, it was brilliant for him to do that. You get all the air traffic out of the skies. Everyone who's not a terrorist lands their plane, leaving, of course, planes that were taken over by terrorists still flying around. And, of course, that's United Airlines Flight 93, which ultimately landed and crashed, rather, into the Shanksville, Pennsylvania field. Because of the heroism of folks on the plane who knew exactly what was going on. And can you imagine the horror of that? You're on a damn airplane that's been hijacked. You have already been told that other aircraft had been used as kamikaze airplanes, basically missiles. And the other thing that Jay pointed out, no one in the government even anticipated a plane being used as a weapon. They were worried about the traditional terrorist takeovers of planes where, you know, maybe you have a surface-to-air missile or something like that. But all these warnings that were coming out ahead of time about Osama bin Laden specifically, and that he was going to do something, we don't know what, but he's going to do something. So they were all on heightened alert. Nobody thought of the idea of the plane being used as a weapon. And as he was telling me that, how can I argue with that? I wasn't there at the time. Maybe I wouldn't have been able to think outside of the box, but we did have World War II and kamikazes, didn't we? So, anyhow, today's the day, 25 years. Steve, thanks for indulging me there and holding over the comments and calling in the morning show. Happy Friday to you.
12: Happy Friday to you as well. Hey, that day was both kind of confusing and scary. At the time, I was working at St. Luke East, the Fort Thomas Hospital, and I was functioning as the critical care clinical pharmacist. I was actually rounding to 1604. I remember it as clear as day. And I went in to check on fluids. There were some fluids that were being adjusted, and I wanted to check on that to make sure they did not run dry. And the gentleman that was in the room was about the age I am now, probably in his 60s. And he was sitting up in bed, intent on the television. I had no clue what was going on at that point in time. And he said, this is between the first and the second plane flew into the towers. As I was checking his fluids, the second plane hit the tower, because he was starting to tell me, there was no way that's just an accident. That couldn't have been an accident.
13: Right.
12: So it was, he was very intent. He was in there with a rapid heartbeat. He probably did not need that, but he ended up doing well. He was discharged maybe 1 or 2 days later. Did well. He was very alert and oriented. So here I am. I had no clue what was going on. And at the time, my full-time job was as a hospital pharmacist, but I was also the team pharmacist for a disaster team, the Disaster Medical Assistance Team, KY1. So I spent it was a busy day, so I did not have time to see anything. I had no clue what was going on, but I was called up to my commander's, the team commander's office, which happened to be at the east. So I went up and saw him, and he's like, we need to assemble a team, it looks like, wanting us to get together a team to go to New York. Turns out we didn't go. We sent a mental health officer and a logistics officer, but it wasn't a full team deployment. Because
13: sure.
12: There was really nothing we could have done. We did not know what was going on. That was a very scary time. So I went home. I still didn't know. I went home, and I have like a go bag ready to go for deployment, but it needs to be fine tuned before each deployment. And basically, it's hurricane deployment.
1: Yeah, no, I get it. It's like a natural disaster response. Like power companies from all over the country all go directly to where the hurricane hit, knocked out power. Yeah, a community effort.
12: I mean, there are basically no survivors, but we did not know what was going on. That was the big thing. And of course, I was working. I did not have access to radio or television until I was off work later that day. I mean, I worked an 8-hour shift starting at 6, went home, and then tried to figure out what was going on from that as I was, like, packing ready to go. Like I said, we did not go anywhere, but you don't know. There's a lot of false alarms.
1: Sure.
12: That was a scary time, and it was amazing how little we knew up front.
1: Yeah.
12: At least I knew, but it was very interesting. It brings chills to me to this very day.
1: Yeah. You know, and so Steve, and that reminds me of my personal reaction to 9/11 and how it impacted me, broadly over my entire life. I think about the guys that jumped out of the window. To me, that it was emotionally devastating, but also it forced you to contemplate if you are in that position. And this is something I've said many times over the years on the anniversary of 9/11. You are that guy. You're on the 90 whatever floor. You've got a raging inferno behind you. You have an empty or broken window in front of you and a giant life-ending plunge. Those are your choices, death from behind or the wing and a prayer hope that God and his infinite power is going to reach down and scoop your ass up as you fall through space. And that doesn't happen. You are put in a position to make that choice. What's going through your mind at that moment in time? Are you thinking about, the gender of the person next door, what their religion might happen to be, all this petty, nonsensical, trivial stuff that divides us as a society each and every day? I guarantee you, if you're stuck in that position, that is not going to be going to your head. What's going to be going through your head is probably, I miss my wife. I wish I was with my family. I wish I hadn't maybe done some, maybe regrets about what you've done in life, because you're contemplating your own end. It's right there in front of you. Your own end is in your hands, and you're getting ready to make a jump because you are literally going to burn to a crisp if you take the opposite route. That is life-altering. At least it was for me, thinking about it. I think most of us should probably dwell on that kind of concept more. Like when I'm talking about Gate of Heaven Cemetery, contemplating the meaning and the value of life. Don't take it for granted, man. There, but for the grace of God, go I. Our number, everybody's number is going to come up at some point. And sometimes it's because some crazy, stupid, ideologically driven, religious fundamentalist nutcase thinks it's time for your life to end. Randomly decided in his infinite wisdom, we're going to just go ahead and kill a whole bunch of people in the name of what? In the name of what? Thank you, Steve. Appreciate the launch pad on that one. I had to get that one out of my system.
12: Thank you.
1: You're welcome, man. I appreciate you calling in. Folks, it's your opportunity as well to maybe vent your spleen or engage in some remembrance, but I cannot encourage you enough to sort of take my perspective since that day. And you know what? Wake up and be thankful you did. And quit being a jerk to your neighbors and friends. 615 55 KRC, the talk station. 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Nice segue, Thomas. 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Really hot out. You're not using your fireplace. At least no sane person would. So have it cleaned out and inspected. Chimney Care Fireplace and Stove, certified chimney sweeps. Come over to your place with a video camera inspection, up and down, looking for anything that might be wrong with it. 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
1: General Iams says we have a mostly cloudy, kind of muggy day today with a high of 80. Overnight, scattered showers and storms, 67 for the low. On and off, scattered showers and storms tomorrow. Tomorrow's high, 84, with an overnight low of 67. It will be cloudy and muggy. And then very humid on Sunday, says Channel 9, with a high of 86. It's currently 67 in time for traffic.
2: 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We have an accident scene closing 275 southbound near Eastgate this morning. 275 southbound closed just south
0: of Milford Parkway and before 32. Northbound will see a left lane blocked as well. I'm Johnny Hill with traffic on 55 KRC, the talk station.
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3: Yeah.
1: Not that level of enthusiasm over the reality of it, but and sad news, I must report, and I'm going to add again a request that people maybe engage in a moment of prayer for the Hatter family. Dave Hatter was on his way to the hospital with his wife this morning. We don't know why. We don't know what the urgency is, but he did confirm he will not be doing a segment this morning. So obviously he's got a lot on his plate this morning. I certainly will miss having him on the program, but we can survive that. I just want to make sure that Dave and his wife and his family are all okay. So please just take a quick moment, quick prayer, Dave's direction. And without further ado, let's go to the phones. 513-749-5500, 800-823-TALK. John, thanks for calling this morning, and hopefully have a happy Friday. Welcome.
5: Yeah, good morning. I just wanted to call and start my segment out by saying, first of all, I was a survivor of the Twin Towers being exploded. I was on 5th and 15th in music school when we heard the planes and saw the planes hit each tower.
1: Hey, John, fifth and 15th. Can I ask? Because I don't remember what the block that the Twin Towers were on. How many blocks away or how close were you to the tower?
5: Well, the Twin Towers were kind of like in the lower village, even over kind of in the Tribeca area.
1: Yeah.
5: And when I came out of school every day, you know, it would be sunny, and then I'd walk out, and the sun would be gone, and be, oh, man, it's cloudy. And then I'd always forget, oh, that's right, the towers blocking out the sun.
1: Yeah.
5: God. And I'd always think it was cloudy, you know, and I'd go, oh, my gosh, why don't you pay attention? It's like, it's just kind of funny. But I think the thing that people really, first of all, if there's, you know, I hear people talk about it and everything, and I was also a volunteer. I started out as a lumper in the opening and unloading, like, the Goodwill trucks and all the various trucks that came in, and then I got moved up to work actually right on Ground Zero itself with the cadaver dogs. Mm. And until you, I mean, you just can't imagine that kind of destruction. Like, if you see it on the news, or, I mean, I talk about putting the fear of God in me, man. I'm just telling you.
1: I imagine.
5: It was unlike anything I've ever seen, you know. And, I mean, it was, I just think a lot of the volunteers kind of get overlooked because there was just so many volunteers there, and they were working so hard, and there was just so much confusion. But yet there was like a human element of people really, really bonding together in such, yes, a tragic situation. And one thing I think people don't realize is when you walked around the city after it happened, you saw all these missing posters, like missing persons posters, like such and such missing, my daughter's missing. And that was so difficult because in your heart, you knew that, you know, that they weren't actually, I mean, they were missing, but, you know, they weren't coming back.
1: You knew exactly what happened to them. Right.
5: Yeah, I mean, you knew, you know, and it was just all so horrible. And how they, I mean, and just all that asbestos just festering for days and days and days over the city. And just all, you know, like a lot of people don't talk about how like all of Chinatown was wiped out and so many other little mom pa things. And one thing I really take away from that also that really, really makes me sad and that really cost me a lot, because, you know, you and I are libertarians. That's one thing we definitely got in common.
1: Yeah.
5: And I was kind of like going around saying, you know, it's horrible. It's the biggest tragedy, you know, that you can imagine, but don't give up your liberties, whatever.
1: Right.
5: Don't. And I was preaching that in my school, and I got to tell you, man, I took a lot of flack for saying, don't do it. Don't give up your liberties. You know, I actually had a date a few days after, and very, very pretty woman. And I was, you know, we were kind of discussing it. She's like, well, I don't mind giving up a few of my liberties, you know, just so we can be safe. And I was kind of like, well, you know, probably not a good idea for us to go out on a date. But I mean, don't ever give up your liberties, you know. Don't ever give up your liberties no matter what. Because if you, as everybody's seen, we never got them back. Don't you remember when the airport, it's only going to be a couple months. It was like COVID, it's only going to be a few weeks. It's only going to be a couple months. Well, guess what? It never changed and nor ever will.
1: Yeah.
5: And I just think people should come together and have a moment of sight. Like you said, I mean, having to make that choice, you know, do I jump, you know, 1,000 feet or you know, to live or, you know, do I burn to death, you know, and all the firemen coming up and all the policemen getting killed and all the policemen running in there and firemen getting killed, probably knowing they were going to die. I mean, knowing they were going to die. Again, unless you've seen something like that, and I hope nobody ever has to experience anything like that in this country again. I pray to God that and nothing like that ever happens again. You cannot imagine it because I still suffer from PTSD over it because it was just so much to take in. I mean, you would just see like the tet trucks, dump trucks, and the bulldozers and all that heavyweight equipment you might see doing big highways and bridges and with all the rubble, and it was the girders. They were, you know, there were still like 50 stories of just rubble, like 50 to 60 stories of rubble just piled up.
1: Can't imagine smoldering
5: and everything.
1: John, it's folks like you it's folks like you that give us some sense of a positive outcome, even in the worst of possible times. There are people like you, the helpers, the folks running around doing jobs, helping out their fellow man, and of course, cleaning up and risking their own lives and limbs to deal with the aftermath of that. That's kind of the beautiful reality we have. The country came together in unity, and maybe it was 25 years ago. Maybe it's the last time we were joined together in unity. Need to have a little bit more of that.
5: Well, maybe,
1: Lord, we don't need a 9/11 for us to get unified, right? Maybe just remembering what it was like and giving us some motivation to get together and hold hands in the name of the United States of America. Thanks, John. I appreciate those words.
5: Well, I would like to just I just want to leave on a happy note, though. Okay, so as I was on the first thing that was set up there was McDonald's. Okay, McDonald's had a stand right there. McDonald's, you know, giving. So I saw this beautiful woman with a picture of a German Shepherd on her. She was just beautiful. And I said, well, what's the name of your dog? She goes, oh, that's my dog, Rockstar. You know, she was down there helping people. And it was just kind of funny because we got in line. She goes, oh, I don't really like McDonald's. And I said, well, you know, we're getting in line to eat McDonald's. And she bites into her cheeseburger. And she goes, you know, this cheeseburger, it's hot. It's juicy. It's cooked right, and it only took the biggest tragedy in all of America for McDonald's to cook a hamburger right.
1: Thanks, John. I appreciate the positive note, brother, especially on a Friday. Folks, you can feel free to call in again. No Tech Friday with Dave Hatter. Family emergency with Dave. Prayers his direction. Stick around. We've got lots to talk about. And, of course, it's 7:05. Jeffrey Robinson with his book, Ash and Honor, The Untold 368 Minutes of 9/11. That's at 7:05. 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
1: Channel 9 says we've got a cloudy day today. It's going to be a muggy day as well. 80 for the high. Overnight low 67 with scattered showers and storms. Scattered showers and storms on and off all day tomorrow with a high of 84. It's going to go down to 67 overnight. It'll be cloudy and muggy. And then, in the words of Channel 9, very humid on Sunday with mostly sunny skies and a high of 86. 67 now. Let's get a traffic update.
0: 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Southbound on 275, currently closed at the 131 exit due to a crash scene here. It's closed down, reported closed down to State Route 32. Northbound will see a left lane blocked as well, but a lot of folks having to get off at 131. Expect a lot of extra time here. I'm Johnny Hill with traffic on 55 KRC, the talk station.
1: 6:33, 55 KRC Talk Station. Happy Friday. Sad Friday, though, in spite of the fact that I like to say happy Friday. No Dave Hatter this morning, and again, prayers his direction, because he's apparently at the hospital with his wife right now. No idea why. So hopefully we'll get an update and we can report good news later in the program. Without further ado, you got a couple local stories to dive on into. Mom in custody after a 5-year-old boy was taken from his Green Township daycare happened yesterday evening. 34-year-old Jody Littlefield, according to police, forcibly entered Arches Oak Hills Child Care and took off with her son, who she was ordered to stay away from. Say it's happened afternoon on yesterday on Bridgetown Road. Police said Littlefield forced her way into the Arches Oaks Child Care facility. They said she pushed past employees, grabbed her 5-year-old boy, and took off in a vehicle, speeding across the lawn to get away. While bystanders apparently tried to stop her, court records show domestic violence civil protection order had previously deemed Littlefield a danger to that child, according to ordering her to stay at least 500 feet away with only strict limited contact allowed. Green Township police officers quickly issued a countywide be on the lookout alert, and about an hour later, Cincinnati police spotted her car near Mount Adams. Officer said Littlefield initially refused to stop, and when she finally did, police said they had to use a taser on her and took her into custody. Fortunately, the boy was found unharmed and is now safely reunited with his father. Littlefield facing a mounting list of charges across two jurisdictions, including felony abduction, burglary, and child endangerment. Taken to the Hammond County Justice Center and will be in court this morning if you want to show up because you're not doing anything. Wow. Well, in the remaining moments, it's almost 6:35. How about this for a story? Let me read it. Quote, man taken to hospital after shooting in Cincinnati's West End neighborhood. Last evening, 1100 block of Lynn Street, 545 is when the shooting happened. Police said an adult man was taken into hospital with non-life-threatening injuries, but didn't have further information on what led to the shooting, and no suspect information has been released. End of story. 6:35 right now, 55 KRC. The talk. Well, yeah, right, Joe. Thank you for the positive outlook, Joe Strecker. At least he didn't die. Good point. Well, no. Now, where does that fall in Bobby's over and under for the 3-day period beginning today through Sunday? That's one. Bobby, what was he, two yesterday? Halfway there, my friend. 513-749-5500-800-823-TALK. 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
8: Next. 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
9: Hey, Nora, just a nice latte, please. How was your weekend?
8: Not bad, thanks. Mainly working here. You?
9: Me? Well, I was battling gods in the afterlife realm, and after lunch, I fought mercenaries. Ooh, could I get oat milk with that latte, please?
8: Yeah, of course.
9: And then Sunday was mostly fighting supervillains. So a pretty chill weekend. Ooh, and I'll grab an almond croissant, too.
8: Wait, what? That didn't actually happen, right?
9: It happens on PS5.
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1: Time for the Channel 9 First 21 forecast. Cloudy day today, mostly. It'll be muggy, and it'll go up to 80 degrees. 67 the overnight low with scattered showers and storms. Tomorrow, full day of on and off scattered showers and storms, Channel 9 says. 84 the high, 67 overnight. It'll be cloudy and muggy and a very humid Sunday with a high of 86 and sunny skies. It's currently 67. It is traffic time.
26: 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I-275 southbound closed from the Milford Parkway on down to East Gate due to an accident scene. Northbound will see a left lane blocked as well.
0: are working on the left-hand shoulder here, but be prepared for some extra time headed southbound if you're moving down towards State Route 32. I'm Johnny Hill on 55 KRC, the talk station.
1: 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Go with pound 550 on your AT&T phones. 25th anniversary of the 9/11 terrorist attacks. And, of course, remembering all those amazing stream of emotions. I'm sure you all struggled with it at the time, and you know, ever since then, I don't think it's made itself any. The passage of time, 25 years, hasn't made it really any easier for me to process the one thing that vividly is burned in my mind. That's this guy's jumping out of those windows. I don't have to go down that road again. I did it earlier in the program, but that to me is just it horror. It's indescribable. And, you know, I find it so difficult to even go back and see the video, if you can find the videos of the jumping man. And the thoughts that went through that guy's head or anybody else who was stuck in that position. Let's see what Pat's got this morning. Pat, welcome to the program. Happy Friday to you. Try to make it anyway.
11: Good morning, Brian. You know, I eliminated the thought of that guy jumping out of my mind. And now that's come back. And yeah. All that does is realize even further the horror of that moment. Because I was at home with my little girl and my mom called me. And she was a Red Cross captain. And she said, Pat, turn on the TV. And that's all she said. And at the time, you know, she wasn't real sure whether she would get called to that situation being involved in a Red Cross. And she wasn't, because basically it was, you know, really recovery after one day. And it's something that was an act of war. Our generation's Pearl Harbor. You can look at it any way you want, but at least the Japanese attacked a military base, right?
1: Good point.
11: And so for anybody to ever forget that and to think that the people that did that are the kind of people that will lower themselves to the lowest common denominator to do what they feel is their justified direction. And eons ago, and I mentioned this to Joe, there used to be a magazine called Soldier of Fortune. And they went around the world looking at different aspects of military and civilians and religions even. And they warned about radical Islam in the 70s and 80s. And the only reason I ever found out about that magazine was a friend of mine's dad was a photographer. And I'd never seen him. And he was never around because he was all over the world. And I read that thing. And the only way you could get it at the time was to go down to a kiosk in Cincinnati. Back when it was great to go downtown Cincinnati and go to Fountain Square and enjoy the city of Cincinnati. And that has been taken away from us and preceding generations. And to me, that is criminal. But to ever think for one second that you can trust that radical idea, you can never do that.
1: No. And, you know, I cannot thank you enough for pointing out, you know, by contrast to Pearl Harbor. Yeah, maybe 9/11 was our generation's Pearl Harbor. Those who remember it. You're right. It was a military target. This is what makes it so horrific. And this is what makes the whole idea of hitting the American targets, evil America. I'm fine. They can all collectively carry that belief that we're all evil. Those buildings were chock full of innocent people of all religions, all stripes, all ethnicities. There were Muslims that perished in 9/11 with the attacks. There were Christians. There were, you know, non-denominational folks. The one thing everybody shared was their collective innocence. These were not military people. They had no connection. I can say with a broad brush, nobody had died in the 9/11 attacks had anything to do with the United States relationships with Arab communities.

0: and hatred
1: yes.
0: of mankind. And to the, you know, one of the things that our media seems to forget, that the Israelis were under constant bombardment from rockets and drones and everything like that, from all these different people who were designed, formulated to hate them, to try to kill them. And for anybody to ever question, why do the Israelis come after them so hard? Well, when you can't even bathe in your kibbutz because you're getting rocketed, you're getting droned, attacked on a daily basis, how are you supposed to feel, Brian?
1: Trust me, I get that all day long. And I'm sorry, I'm a bit remiss in my role as a host here to even, you know, move into the whole concept of the Israelis. I was just thinking in the sense that, you know, someone is there enjoying a rock concert with their friends, and over the hill comes a bunch of people that want to murder them. No specific reason to want to pick that target to murder them other than the fact that they happen to be standing on Israeli soil. But whatever. Stick with 9/11. A bunch of innocent people were murdered by religious fundamentalists who could never in their wildest dreams justify killing innocent people. How could you? You don't even know what? Them. You don't know what they're all about. You can't paint with a broad brush and say, well, they're Christians. They're in a Christian nation. No, we don't live in a theocracy. Anybody can worship whatever religion they want in this country. And I bet all kinds of religions stuffed inside the World Trade Center buildings. No connection with your crazy ideology. And yet you killed them anyway. It's still impossible for me to process. That's why that day was a life changer for me in terms of my perception of religion and our relationships between ourselves as human beings on this planet. Thank you, Pat, for calling. I do appreciate it. Getting a little outraged this morning. Joyce is on. Joyce, going to have to hang on. I'm out of time. It's 6:46 at 55 KRCD Talk Station. 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
3: Channel 9 says we got a muggy day today. Clouds all day, muggy, 80 for the high. Overnight low is 67. Showers and storms overnight on and off, and an on and off day full of showers and storms tomorrow with a high of 84. It's going to be muggy and a low of 67 Saturday night. And the Channel 9 says a very humid Sunday with a high of 86. And sunny skies. 66 right now. It's time for a traffic update.
4: 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I-275 southbound closed from the Milford Parkway on down to East Gate due to an accident scene. Northbound, we'll see a left lane blocked as well. We're working on the left-hand shoulder here, but be prepared for some extra time headed southbound if you're moving down towards State Route 32. I'm Johnny Hill on 55 KRC, the talk station.
3: 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Bound 550 on AT&T phones. Nice bump, Joe. You know I love that band. Let's see what Joyce has got this morning. Joyce, thanks so much for calling the show this morning, and welcome to the program.
5: Hey, good morning, Brian. First off, I want to say how lovely it was to meet you the other day at Listener Lunch. My husband and I were the ones that drove from Springfield. We caught guns at the end.
3: Joyce, it was so cool meeting you. You drove an hour and a half to get to Turf Club. I just made my day. Yeah, it was so cool meeting you both. You're just a wonderful pair.
5: And we had a great time.
3: Your husband outkicked his coverage, Joyce. I'm going to remind him of that. I hope he appreciates you and recognizes that.
5: He's a good dude. I got very blessed when I met him.
3: You married smart.
5: We were both widowed, so we met each other late in life.
3: Oh, wow. That's beautiful. Yeah. Beautiful. Sorry for your losses, but it seems to have worked out well for you.
5: Yeah, God knows what he's doing.
3: Yep.
5: I'll leave it at that. But listen, you know, on 9/11, I was actually living in New York, and my daughter still lives in Brooklyn. So I'm in the city fairly frequently because I have a grandson up there. I will say that I lost two people that one was a very close friend of mine. He worked for Cantor Fitzgerald, and he left two little girls behind. Oh. And then another one was a firefighter that I actually dated a couple of times. He was a good guy, but it just didn't work out. But so it was a very personal thing for me. I will say that I can't wrap my head around who they elected for mayor there in the city of 9/11. It's very troubling to me that people have forgotten. And I don't know. I'm with you when I see the people jumping out. You can't process that, you know, that choice that you have to make. You know, you're going to go either way. So which way do you go? But I don't know. I hope people will take this to heart and remember that there's people, like you said, those people were innocent people. My friend Freddie, he left two little girls behind that, you know, they were 7 and 9, and, you know, they had to grow up without their dad. And all he did was kiss his wife goodbye and his girls and went to work, and then he never went home.
3: Exactly.
5: So, you know, I think that the message we all need to take is keep your family and your friends close to your heart. Love on them as much as you can. Always remember what people went through on that day, and always remember there's people still out there that hate us, and if they had a chance to do it again, they would do it again, and believe me, they're plotting right now. So
3: well stated, Joyce.
5: That's my remember the day. So everybody, just love on your family.
3: Love on your family, right? And if you find it difficult living in the moment and thinking about your family because you're wrapped up in life or, you know, what your neighbor's doing to piss you off or whatever, pause for a moment. Again, go back to the guy that was standing there looking out a broken window, contemplating his own death. And I bet that man was probably thinking about his family, his spouse, his kids, not the petty, trivial crap that ends up absorbing every ounce of our energy as we live this life of ours. Let's think about the important stuff. Joyce, awesome message. And what a distinct Amen. Pleasure it was to meet you and your husband at Listener Lunch.
5: You
3: made my day. I look forward to seeing you again, hopefully soon. It is quite a drive for you. It's 6:55 right now, 55 KRC, the talk station, 25-year anniversary of 9/11. And perfect time to have Jeffrey Robinson join the program after the top of the hour news. His book, Ash and Honor, The Untold 368 Minutes of 9/11. That'll be next. Then we can fast forward to 8:30 with Jack Windsor from the Ohio Press Network. Got the new Amy Acton video. No, she wasn't attacked. No, not even close. Plus, the Washington Examiner report on Amy Acton, as told by people who worked with her, and his thoughts on 9/11 as well. That'll be at 8:30 with Jack Windsor. I hope you can stick around.
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9: This is Bloomberg Money Minute. OpenAI may be hitting the brakes on the AI race. Sources tell us the company behind ChatGPT is considering slowing down development of its most advanced systems. And CEO Sam Altman wants other AI labs to do the same. The push comes on growing concerns about the risks of increasingly powerful AI, including cybersecurity threats and systems operating beyond human control. No comment from OpenAI. The focus is on inflation. A reading of consumer price data this morning stands to be one of the most pivotal in years. Federal Reserve officials have signaled that they're prepared to raise interest rates if inflation doesn't improve soon. Stock futures are seeing gains. And drug giant Novo Nordisk is signaling a reset. The maker of Ozempic and Wegovy is calling employees to a town hall next week to discuss the company's next chapter. Novo lost its leadership in the market for obesity drugs to Eli Lilly and has said profit and sales could fall this year. Courtney Donahoe, Bloomberg Radio.
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11: Next. Hey, Alfie, what can I get for you?
12: Hey, Nora, just a nice latte, please. How was your weekend?
11: Not bad, thanks. Mainly working here. You?
12: Me? Well, I was battling gods in the afterlife realm, and after lunch, I fought mercenaries. Ooh, could I get oat milk with that latte, please?
11: Yeah, of course.
12: 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Ooh, and I'll grab an almond croissant, too.
11: Wait, what? That didn't actually happen, right?
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18: It was in the overnight hours 25 years ago that 19 terrorists set into motion a plan devised by Al-Qaeda leader Osama bin Laden to attack the U.S. They would go on to hijack four commercial jetliners, crashing two into the World Trade Center.
19: Oh my God, Ed, another plane just hit the World Trade Center. Another plane. It was a medium-sized plane. Unbelievable.
18: Another plane flew into the Pentagon. The fourth, United Flight 93, was brought down in a field in Shanksville, Pennsylvania, after passengers and crew got word of the other attacks. It's believed the hijackers, armed with box cutters, were attempting to fly the plane to the Capitol. President Trump will be at the Pentagon this morning for a 9/11 observance ceremony, marking 25 years since the attacks. He'll be joined by Secretary of War Pete Hegseth in honor of the 184 people killed at the Pentagon that morning. Before the consumer inflation report this morning, stock futures are edging higher. I'm Michael Kastner.
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16: Wait for 55KRC Tri-State News Update. I'm Lee Mao. Today is 25 years since the September 11th, 2001 terror attacks on the U.S. Nearly 3,000 people died that morning in New York, the Pentagon, and Shanksville, Pennsylvania. Locally, there are numerous events to commemorate today. For example, the UC Stair Run at Nippert Stadium, the Cincinnati Meal Giveaway at TQL Stadium's First Financial Club, the Stand Watch Vigil at Mount Notre Dame, and the City of Milford's Remembrance Ceremony at the John E. Cooper Fire Station. A father faces charges for killing his three-week-old daughter in Kennedy Heights. Cincinnati police arrested Christopher Evans Thursday for the death of Naomi Evans. Officers reported to a Red Bank Road home Saturday for an unresponsive child. She died Sunday at Cincinnati Children's. Evans sits at the Hamilton County Justice Center and has a prior conviction for abusing his then three-week-old son in Warren County. Your forecast is next on 55KRC, the talk station.
11: Next. Hey, Alfie, what can I get for you?
12: Hey, Nora, just a nice latte, please. How was your weekend?
11: Not bad, thanks. Mainly working here. You?
12: Me? Well, I was battling gods in the afterlife realm, and after lunch, I fought mercenaries! Ooh, could I get oat milk with that latte, please?
11: Yeah, of course.
12: And then Sunday was mostly fighting supervillains! So a pretty chill weekend. Oh, and I'll grab an almond croissant, too.
11: Wait, what? That didn't actually happen, right?
12: It happens on PS5.
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22: 55KRC, Tri-State Weather. Temperatures start in the mid-60s, and it is a muggy morning here across the Tri-State. We're going to warm today to the 80-degree mark. The sky stays mostly cloudy. We might see a stray shower at times. More than likely, a lot of the day is dry. Tonight, we're down to 67 degrees, and then for Saturday, looking at a high of 84, we'll see scattered shower and thunderstorm chances throughout a lot of the day, but not expected to be severe. And then Sunday for the Bengals, 86 and mostly sunny. That's your 9 for this morning forecast. I'm meteorologist Jennifer Ketchmark on 55 KRC.
3: 67 degrees here at 55 KRC, the talk station. It's time for a traffic update.
1: 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Accident scene closing 275 southbound, south of the Milford Parkway at US 50. Northbound has a left lane blocked as well. They're working on from the left-hand side here. 71-75 slower coming out of Fort Mitchell. I'm Johnny Hill with traffic on 55 KRC, the talk station.
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0: 25th anniversary of 9/11. Everybody my age, of course, remembers where they were at the moment that happened. They found out about it. And a man who knows all about it, maybe more than anybody else, my friend, Jeffrey Robinson. Jeffrey Robinson is a widely published author. He is the best-selling author, specifically more than 30 books, native of New York. Spent 37 years in Europe writing investigative nonfiction, feature journalism, short fiction novels, television documentaries, and radio dramas. You living in New York City right now. Maybe he can comment on that. 25 years fast forward, Zorhan Mamdani is now mayor of New York City, the epicenter of the 9/11 attacks. Jeffrey, it is a pleasure to have you on the 55 KRC Morning Show.
2: Brian, the pleasure is absolutely mine. I'm flattered. Thank you for having me on.
0: The name of the book, Ash and Honor, The Untold 368 Minutes of 9/11. You interviewed a lot of people in talking with this, people that were directly in the know. For example, pilots and people in bunkers, and you've got amazing story to tell, and I'm going to recommend my listeners get a copy of your book. We made it really easy to do that. It's linked on my blog page at 55krc.com, so folks
2: can get
0: it.
2: Oh, thank you.
0: Oh, yeah, happy to do it.
2: Can you ask them to each buy 6 copies?
0: Yes. Jeffrey, you just did it. I got a great listening audience. They may very well do it. Hand them out as Christmas gifts or birthday presents. This is not intended to put you on the spot, but I was thinking that you are a native New Yorker. This is your hometown. Clearly, this was very impactful in your life, as it was everybody else's, maybe obviously more so. Do you have a weird sense about Zorhan Mamdani being mayor of New York 25 years after 9/11, which, of course, was obviously an act of terrorism by Muslim fundamentalists?
2: Yeah, no, I stay out of the politics of all this stuff. But let me tell you about New York. I was living in London at the time. And I tried to get back as soon as I could. It took me 3 weeks because there were flights canceled and there were, it was a whole mess to get back to New York. I got back, about 3 weeks, early October of 2001. And you'd walk down the street and total strangers would walk up to you and put their hands on your shoulders and say, how are you coping?
0: Oh, wow.
2: Now, that's not a New York thing. Trust
0: no,
2: me.
0: It isn't.
2: You know, yeah. How are you coping? A year later, on September 11th, 2002, I got on an American Airlines flight, specifically on the anniversary, got back to New York, and saw that New York was back to New York. Hey, who are you talking to? You looking at me? Who do you think you're talking to? It took a year, but New York returned to being New York.
0: That's actually a comical element on this very tragic Remembrance Day. Can you speak of, I know you spoke with the pilot in the cockpit of the possible fifth plane. I was kind of curious to know about this fifth plane and what that pilot had to say.
2: Yeah.
0: So let's start
2: I'm
0: with
2: convinced,
0: that.
2: Yeah, I'm convinced, as he was, that it was the fifth plane. Man's name was Tom Minello. He was an Air Force pilot who was working for United Airlines. And in his right seat was a wonderful woman named Carol Timmons, also an Air Force pilot, who ended up, tragically, she died young. She ended up as a major general and commander of the Delaware Air National Guard. You know, these are pretty spectacular people. So he's sitting in, I think it was a 7-6, and he's on his way to Los Angeles. Yeah, good morning, ladies and gentlemen. We've been pulling back from the gate, flying at such and such an altitude. Humidity is such, you know, the usual stuff.
0: Sure.
2: As he gets to the taxiway, Kennedy Tower calls him and says, there's been an incident in New York, an air accident. Fortify your cockpit. So, well, this is before the cockpits were fortified.
0: Right.
2: So he looks at Carol and he says, look, if somebody tries to break in, you take the fire extinguisher and I've got the fire axe. You hit him with that, I'll chop him up with the fire axe. And then she says, let's take our suitcases in the little closet here, put them behind our seats, and that'll block the door from opening. So they do that. A few minutes later, Tower calls down and says, we've been told to evacuate Kennedy. We're evacuating the tower. You're on your own.
0: Oh.
2: And he's sitting on the taxiway, and he's told, return to the gate. Well, there are a whole bunch of planes on the taxiway. But as they get up to the turning point to come back to the gate, from the plane, you can see the smoke rising over Manhattan. At that point, the stewardess, head stewardess, calls and says, Captain, we may have a problem here. There are four weird Arab gentlemen, young Arab gentlemen, she used the word weird, who are on their cell phones, and they're getting very agitated, and they want to know when we're taking off and why we're not taking off, and insisting that we take off, we must take off.
0: Oh, my.
2: They get back to the gate, and he's worried about their safety and the safety of the other passengers. They get back to the gate, the door opens, these four guys disappear into the wind. The next thing that happens is he locks up the plane, goes up to base ops, and speaks to the United head pilot up in base ops. And he explains the situation. The next morning, the FBI comes to visit him at home in Connecticut. They spend 3 hours with him talking about the incident. And all he knows is what he told me, that, you know, the stewardess, and they speak to the stewardess, and these four guys, weird was the word she used. He is then told that his plane was broken into at night. After he locked it up,
3: oh my,
2: somebody got into the plane. And there's a way in under the wheel well. There's a trap door. But, you know, you have to know it's there. Somebody knew the aircraft and knew how to get into the plane. What they were looking for, nobody knows. Well, we do know, because in the plane parked at the next gate, an exact replica of the 76, United 76, parked at the next gate, the cleaners come in, and in the first class seats where these four guys were sitting in the plane next door, in the seat back pouches, they find four box cutters.
3: Oh, no.
2: Yeah.
0: Jeffrey, I've never heard that story before. Has this been reported elsewhere other than your book, Ash in Honor, The Untold 368 Minutes of 9/11?
2: Very, very rarely. One of the things, I wrote a number of books on financial crime. So I had some contacts at the FBI, guys I've known for years. And also, I had contacts at the NYPD. So I made a couple of calls, and I said, tell me about these four guys in that United flight. Don't know anything. Goodbye. Mm. Whoa. Hold on, pal. It's me. Come on. We've always talked. You've always been very helpful. You've helped me get information. No, don't know anything. Goodbye. I said, no, what are you doing? Goodbye. That was the reaction from both the FBI and the NYPD. They knew something, and they weren't going to discuss it. The 9/11 report did not report this. And who knows where those four guys are?
0: Well, you anticipated my question. I was just going to ask you that.
2: Yeah, I honestly believe, Brian, that was the fourth plane because of the box cutters.
0: Well, it sure sounds like it. Well, frightening revelation.
2: And the break-in was to find the box cutters before the cleaners did.
0: Wow. Okay. And moving over to yet another pilot. I understand that you spoke with the pilot of on Air Force One. Is that correct?
2: Oh, great guy, Mark Tillman. I interviewed him for 4 hours, and we spoke extensively about what happened that morning. Now, George Bush was in Sarasota doing a photo op with some six-year-olds and first or second graders at a school, reading a story to them. And on the way to the school, he was informed about American 11 hitting the North Tower. While he was reading to the kids, Andy Card, his chief of staff, whispered in his ear that famous photograph, that a second plane had hit the South Tower and that we were ostensibly at war. Now, the spin came out that the president contemplated the situation and was thinking of his options and didn't want to alarm the kids. No. He was a deer caught in the headlights. And you know what? This is not to demean George Bush. Everybody would have been. He had to digest this horrible news that the country was at war. Now, two Secret Service agents, again, guys who never speak to anybody, they spoke to me. The supervisors, Eddie Morenzo and Dave Wilkinson, immediately said, we got to get the president out of here. Because this photo op had been publicized. If there are hijackers in planes nearby, they know where the president is. His location is known, so we got to get him out of here. They set up a special motorcade with special outriders blocking the streets to the airport with cars, as opposed to a cop holding up his hand to stop traffic. They called Tillman, and Tillman said, I fired up my starboard engines, right side for us civilians, which they never do. You always wait till the president's on board before you turn on the engines. They waited for him. He came up the steps. As soon as the door closed, he fired up the port engines, the left side, and taxied to the runway. Now, there's a report that comes into the Secret Service that at the bottom of the runway, there's a sniper with a long rifle. Well, they dispatch cars immediately, and Tillman says, I'm not going that way. Instead of taking off into the wind, which is how you get lift, he decides he's taking off with the wind. That's tricky, especially in a big plane like a 7-4. Now, that 7-4 of Air Force One was lighter than a normal 7-4. It had bigger engines. It could do different things. Still, you need some real skill to take off with the wind in a plane that big. He gets up in the air and immediately goes into defensive measures out over the Gulf because he's told there's another plane heading towards him.
0: Oh, geez.
2: Well, you know, yeah, if a second plane crashes into Air Force One, they kill the president. Game over. So he goes into defensive measures and decides he's going to climb up into the clouds to hide. He's got no fighter escorts, which the president's always supposed to have. He doesn't have any that morning. And that's when he said to me, I told myself it was time to be Tom Cruise and fly this plane the way it's never been flown before.
0: Holy cow. And all these and decisions made on the fly with no, there's no game
2: on the fly,
0: plan,
2: right away. Well, that's the thing. That's the thing. The 60-some-odd people I spoke to, mainly military and national security people, who had, many of whom had never spoken before, had risen through the ranks of the military or the government and put into a position of command and control authority after 30 and 35 years in the game, put in that position to defend the country against the worst possible scenario. But that morning, the worst scenario was worser than any worst scenario they'd ever planned for. And it was all ad-libbed, and it was all experience and intelligence that saved the country from further damage.
0: That is truly amazing. That question burned in the back of my mind after hearing that for the very first time in my life. That sniper at the end of the runway, was that an accurate report?
2: Oh, or? Yeah. I should give you the end of the story. That Secret Service descends on this guy with guns drawn. Get down, get down, get down. He's a photographer with a long lens.
0: Oh, my. Better safe than sorry. We all know what happens like Charlie Kirk when you don't pay attention to things like that.
2: Well, that what the problem became later on, a call comes into the Situation Room in the White House. Now, the president's in the air. They're looking for a place to go. And the Secret Service agent who takes the call, which is a threat to Air Force One, he phones down to the PEOC, the Presidential Emergency Operations Center, where the vice president is with the National Security Advisor, Condi Rice, and two people I spoke to sitting at the table across from them, an Air Force senior Air Force officer and a Marine officer. And the Secret Service guy says, I just got a phone call. Angel is next. Now, that scared the you-know-what out of everybody, because Angel was the code word for Air Force One, and nobody was supposed to know that. And if a call came in that said, Angel is next, it meant somebody might be on the plane. Well, they relayed that immediately to these two Secret Service supervisors, Eddie Morenzo and Dave Wilkinson, who locked down Air Force One in mid-flight. They told everybody, stay in your seats, let us have your cell phones. They took the cell phones, took the batteries out of the cell phones. They did a person-to-person investigation, said you cannot leave your seat, you cannot go to the forward cabin, you can't walk around, and posted Secret Service agents with guns at every cabin, so everybody stayed put. They put a rather large guy with a gun in front of the steps up to the cockpit. And really went into protection mode, high class protection mode, because somebody knew Angel is next. It turns out, we think, that the call came in about a threat to Air Force One. And it was the Secret Service agent who knew the code word and was just repeating what he would normally say to another Secret Service agent, that Angel is next. The call didn't say Angel, it was the Secret Service agent who did. Nothing came of it. Nothing came of it except panic and a lot of tension.
0: Well, and obviously a tremendous learning exercise for everybody in the aftermath of all that. I'm sure training and protocols changed dramatically. The name of the book, Ash and Honor, The Untold 368 Minutes of 9/11. Jeffrey Robinson, the author, with me today, and us today, I should more properly state. Jeffrey, I could talk to you for hours, but we've got a book to read. You have sold a bunch of copies already. I feel confident, man, because you just scratched the surface of the what's in this book and revealing it really is. Jeffrey, thanks for putting it on paper, my friend. And I know my listeners are really going to enjoy reading it, and I recommend the game.
2: Brian, thank you so much. I really appreciate you.
0: My pleasure. You. Truly an enjoyable conversation. 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
4: 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Mainly working here. You?
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4: Yeah, of course.
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0: Channel 9 says it's going to be muggy today. Going to be cloudy, going up to 80 degrees. Overnight, scattered showers and storms, low of 67. Scattered showers and storms tomorrow during the day, on and off most of the day, they say. 84 for the high. Down to 67 overnight, it'll be muggy. And a very muggy Sunday, says Channel 9, with a high of 86. It's 67 right now. Time for traffic.
16: 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Southbound 275 being directed around a crash scene at State Route 131, and traffic using a little extra time to get through here. Add about 15 minutes to the trip southbound. 7175 northbound, heavier coming up from Fort Mitchell, trying to get up to 12th Street. I'm Johnny Hill with traffic on 55 KRC, the talk station.
0: It is 7:25, but I do have time to squeeze in a quick call here. Bobby's been on hold. Bobby, thanks for holding. Welcome to the morning show. And we're already at 1 for violent crimes for the 3-day period where you do your over and under yesterday. You called it 2, so we're halfway there. Welcome back, my friend. What's on your mind today?
17: Hey, good morning to you, my friend. Faith Flag family in the 72-hour window. If you're not prepared for that, it's going to be hard to get prepared.
0: Yeah, when the power goes off, you better be prepared. Think ahead.
17: Thank you. We want to tell you something. We sure appreciate you carrying that torch of freedom high and bright every day, my friend.
0: Well,
17: sometimes they don't tell you that, but we sure appreciate it.
0: I sure appreciate your saying that out loud, Bobby. It does mean the world to me. And, you know, quite often I feel like I am a lone voice talking to literally no one in the world when I'm doing the morning show. Is there anybody out there?
17: It's a very somber day today.
0: It
17: but
0: is.
17: I tell you what, it's a great day because maybe it's a reflection of what we have to deal with in the future. When we have adversaries overseas, we're in the midst of a cultural revolution. Think about what's going on around you. Be vigilant. Prepare for it. Protect your family. Protect your neighbors. That's what people need to think about.
0: Yeah, that's a good point. Be your brother's keeper. Don't let a major tragedy like 9/11 jog you or jostle you into a position where you feel like you need to reach out and help somebody. Just do it as a matter of regular routine, and I think the world will be a much better place for all of us, Bobby. That's maybe one of the things we can learn from 9/11. You know, think about life and contemplate the moment in time when your number is going to get called up. Because guess what? It can happen without any advance warning, right? That's why you need to be vigilant. You know, we didn't know, nobody knew apparently that a plane could be used as a weapon. At least that's what we were talking about the other day. They had advance notice. Jay Ratliff was talking about it. Osama bin Laden's name was specifically used. There's going to be some sort of terrorist event that's going to happen. Keep your eyes peeled and stay sharp. No one said anything about a plane being used as a weapon to blow things up like a missile. Well, guess what? It's 25 years later, and we've got AI, and we've got nefarious actors and who could do so much damage to our country and cost so much by way of life and limb that sadly would make 9/11 look like, just something to ignore as if it didn't happen, like it wasn't even something that mattered. 3,000 people die almost? Drop in the bucket if the lights go out. Think about that. We've already been warned about that specific thing. 727 right now, 55 KRC, the talk station. If you got something to say, call me up. You got a remembrance. Where were you at 9/11? Feel free to give me a ring. But I also want you to remember, if you are living with pain, or maybe a loved one's living with pain, it affects everybody around you. 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
4: Next. Hey, Elfie, what can I get for you?
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0: Gemini says we have a muggy day today. It'll be cloudy and it'll go up to 80 degrees. 67, the overnight low with scattered showers and storms. Tomorrow, a full day of scattered showers and storms. A high of 84. Going to be cloudy and muggy overnight with a low of 67. Very muggy on Sunday and a high of 86. Sunny skies, 67 right now. Traffic time.
16: 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We're still looking at delays 275 southbound as we exit and enter the freeway back at 131 due to this crash scene. Northbound traffic will see a left lane blocked as you're passing Milford Parkway. Disabled vehicle on the entrance ramp, 275 east off of Kentucky's 212 by the airport. I'm Johnny Hill on 55 KRC, the talk station.
0: 7:32 on a Friday. Happy one to you. I do have local stories here in front of me. If you'd like to call, I'd rather talk to you. 513-749-5500, 800-823-TALK. But without further ado, juvenile's been charged yesterday after a 16-year-old boy died from injuries sustained after falling off the top of a moving vehicle in up in Trenton, Ohio. Happened in August. Teen driving when the incident happened, charged with aggravated vehicular homicide, vehicular assault, and operation in willful or wanton disregard of safety to persons. Police got reports that a juvenile fell from the top of that vehicle, intersection of Dartmouth Street and Brampton, about 10:30 p.m. August 14th. Injured teen, 16-year-old Mason Young, flown to Miami Valley Hospital in Dayton, where he was pronounced dead. Police investigation found the two juveniles had been riding on the trunk of the vehicle. Both had fallen off. The other teen sustained serious injuries. Investigation revealed third juvenile driving the car while the other two were riding in the trunk. Driver, accompanied by his parents and attorney, turned himself into the Trenton police and then formally charged, released to his parents, scheduled to appear in Butler County Juvenile Court. Boy, that's a weight one's going to have to live with for their entire life. Multiple people taken to the hospital following a multi-vehicle crash happened in Hamilton yesterday evening. Butler County Dispatch said at 1700 block of Fairgrove Avenue, about 7:30 p.m., near the Butler County Fairgrounds. Several people taken to the hospital. According to dispatcher information, police said at least one vehicle rolled over. No information released about the extent of the injuries. Road was shut down. Maybe it still is. I don't know. This is at the time of the reporting. It was still shut down. And thanks to Fox 19, Matt Schaefer. Appreciate it, Matt. 34-year-old man been charged with killing his three-week-old daughter. Happened in Kennedy Heights. According to the Cincinnati police, officers showed up at the 6,000 block of Red Bank Road Saturday. Past Saturday. Child identifies a 24-day-old Naomi Evans, transported to Cincinnati Children's Hospital Medical Center. Police didn't specify what type of injuries Naomi sustained, but she did die as a consequence of them on Sunday. Yesterday, Cincinnati Police Homicide Unit arrested Christopher Evans, the child's father, in connection with her death. He's been charged with murder, felonious assault, and child endangerment. Currently held in the Hamilton County Justice Center. Police said the homicide unit investigation is still ongoing. If you have any information about Naomi Evans' death, please call the homicide unit 513-352-3542. Apparently, back in 2017, Evans was previously convicted by a jury for felonious assault and child endangerment for injuries suffered by his three-week-old son. That case stemmed from an October 2015 incident when Evans, then 25 years old, was home alone with the infant. Police said at the time that the baby began crying, Evans forcefully bounced him in an attempt to get him to stop, then threw the child onto a changing table, causing the infant to hit its head. Baby suffered facial swelling, bruising before becoming limp and unresponsive. Police said the infant suffered bleeding around the brain contusions, damage to blood vessels in the brain, retinal hemorrhage, and multiple fractures to his leg. Joe, I think we have an award to give out. Warren County judge sentenced him to 3 years in prison, gave him credit for 83 days already served. Court also imposed mandatory period of post-release control up to 3 years. Fast forward to now, 24-year-old Naomi Evans. 7:36 right now at 55 KRC, the talk station. Suzette Loskamp's waiting for your call. Mortgages is what Suzette Loskamp knows more than any human being on the planet about. 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
0: 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Channel 9 weather forecast. It's going to be a cloudy day today. It's going to be muggy and high of 80. Overnight's when the rain kicks in. Scattered showers and storms overnight with a low of 67. Then on and off rain tomorrow as well. 84 for the high. Cloudy and muggy overnight. 67. Sunday, a very humid day with a high of 86 and sunny skies. 67 now. Let's get a traffic update.
16: 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We have an accident scene on the left shoulder just before the Norwood Lateral. 275 southbound is still being restricted at 131 off the earlier crash here. Add an extra 15 minutes. I'm Johnny Hill on 55 KRC, the talk station.
0: 7:41, 55 KRC, the talk station, Friday. Hope you have good plans for the weekend. Of course, Monday on the morning show, Christopher Smitherman and Money Monday with Brian James. Jack Windsor coming up at 8:30. We got new Amy Acton video. No, she wasn't attacked. Really? Plus, you have an opportunity. We're going to talk about with the Jack Windsor, the Washington Examiner article about Amy Acton's staff. They talk with five people who work directly with her, and apparently she is a delicate flower. Balled up in a fetal position kind of stuff because she can't handle the job, at least that temporary job she had as medical director here in Ohio, one that she quit after a very short period of time, I guess because she couldn't handle the pressure. Governor Acton, really? That's coming up with Jack Windsor, among other topics with him. In the meantime, let's go to the phones. Patriot, Mr. Jeff, welcome to the show, man. It's always great hearing from you.
1: Good morning, Brian. As always, you and Joe are true patriots, buddy.
0: And we always put your Joe always puts you up on the call screen as Patriot Jeff. So I appreciate that, Jeff. Thank you. I really do, man.
1: Thank you. I just wanted to share, since you and I were around, obviously, when those calls came in to us from our relatives and stuff, and we just couldn't believe it at one moment. I'm sure the first just several moments. And I still remember walking outside the juvenile courts building like several of us did. And it was the most Twilight Zone-ish feel because you looked around and everybody, man, woman, were just looking up at the sky. And we were walking up to each other and asking each other, how are you? And total strangers. And it was just a surreal, just a moment that obviously is etched into all of us that were around and old enough. And I don't need to be, it was wonderful that all of us here in America and all of us Americans stepped together a little closer that day. But I just have to warn people that, you know, you just still have to face evil and to face the bad things that can happen to our country, especially put that a little bit over your personal lives a little bit. And it's even tough to talk about it now.
0: It's
1: just important to remember that. Obviously, I'm not going to say anything that was FCC compliant, but instead of thinking that I'm so worried about someone calling me a racist, just think of it as you just don't like jerks. I mean, that's how I tell people that all the time is I don't ever treat anybody differently, no matter what skin color they are. But if they're jerks, I don't want them around me. I don't want them in my neighborhood. I don't want them in my country. And but that has nothing to do with racism. No. Man, you just have to convince yourself, hey, they're jerks. It has nothing to do with racism. But
0: no,
1: you just can't. You know, I don't know what the right word is. You just can't.

0: for yourself and for your family and for your neighbors. And people just have to remember it can be taken away from us so fast.
1: It can.
0: If we're not diligent.
1: And, you know, Jeff, isn't it an interesting reality? And it's a sad one. We have to observe, though, that everyone in times of tragedy, like hurricanes and severe weather and of course, terrorist attacks like that, people will put these petty differences down as if they never existed. They'll join hands. I mean, you heard the author earlier talking about being in New York and downtown New York, where people are just kind of generally rude. You know, people, just strangers reaching out and saying, are you doing okay? How are you coping? Like, what world did I wake up in? A better world, apparently, in the aftermath of that. How come it is that very shortly after, when we're all expressing this, you know, embrace and this collective, we are one, we're going to fight back, we're going to help each other, that feeling just disappears? It went away.
0: Yeah.
1: And sometimes just very shortly thereafter, we turn back into jerks, or at least some of us do. Jeff, outstanding, man. I appreciate you calling, and I certainly can hear the emotion in your voice. It's an emotional day. 7:46 right now. Got other callers. Oh, look, Maureen is on the line. Maureen, one moment. 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
5: Channel 9 says we have a muggy day today. It will be. Showers and storms. Overnight, today's high 80, showers and storms overnight, followed by showers and storms all day tomorrow on and off. So overnight low 67, high of 84 tomorrow, cloudy and muggy overnight 67, and a high of 86 on Sunday. It'll be sunny, but it'll also be very humid. 68 right now, it's time for traffic.
6: 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Southbound 275 with a crash scene at State Route 131. Traffic being diverted around the Milford Parkway exit here. Give yourself some time and add about 15 extra minutes. 75 southbound slowing down, approaching the Reagan Highway off an earlier crash. I'm Johnny Hill with traffic on 55 KRC, the talk station.
5: 7:51, coming up at 7:52. Before I get to Maureen, it's time to catch ourselves at Crime Stopper Bad Guy of the Week. You can find this guy's mugshot on my blog page, 55krc.iheart.com. Welcome back, Tiffany Green, Officer Green from the Cincinnati Police Department Crime Stopper Unit. God bless the Cincinnati Police Department. Tiffany, who are we looking for today?
7: Good morning, Brian. The Cincinnati Police District 4 Investigative Unit is looking for Muhammad Elon. Mr. Elon is wanted for felonious assault. Investigators say Mr. Elon, during a physical altercation, struck the victim with a wooden bat, causing serious physical harm to the victim. Muhammad Elon is a white male. He's 37 years old. He's 6'1 and 195 pounds. Muhammad Elon has no known arrest history and was last known to live on Stanhope Avenue in Westwood. If anyone has information on where police can find Muhammad Elon, please call Crime Stoppers at 513-352-3040 or submit a tip online at crime-stoppers.us.
5: We made it easy for the listeners to get an eyeball of this guy. His picture's on my blog page, 55krc.iheart.com. Remember, you will be eligible for a cash reward if your tip leads to an arrest. You'll be doing society a huge favor. He's obviously, no pun intended, but yeah, it is a batterer. Wooden bat. Anyway, we'll be looking for him, and thanks for your service to our community, Officer Green. Welcome, Maureen. It's always a pleasure hearing from you. Happy Friday.
8: Good morning, Brian. I have a story for 9/11. I remember, like it was yesterday, just walking into Sam's Club. So, you know, as you walk in there, there's like 10 TVs going, and they're all on the same screen. So I would have my children with me, and we see all these buildings, you know, all the Twin Towers on fire and everything happening, people jumping from the buildings. And my children were just shocked. And, you know, all these people standing around not knowing what's going on.
5: Right.
8: So anyway, fast forward a couple of days later, I hear about an interfaith prayer service that's going to happen on Fountain Square that following Friday, the 14th of September. And so I thought, well, that would be a good opportunity to maybe raise some funds for the Red Cross. So the night before, I'm making my sign to, you know, put with my little donation canister. And my daughter sees me doing that. And she's like, what's that for? And I explained that I was going to go to this event the next day. And she said, can I go? Because she doesn't like when I do things with her little sister because she's got to be in school and everything. So I said, you can't go. You have to be in school. And so she said, well, how about if I play my violin? So I said, okay, that would be okay. I was happy that she wanted to
5: help out
8: in some way. So we go down there. She has a little violin or music stand, and we go there, and the amount of people there was unbelievable. It turned out to be an historic event for Fountain Square. There were thousands of people there. Every interfaith, whether it was a priest or an archbishop, I think Polarchik was there leading it, and all the different faiths were there giving their talk. And I just sat there kind of with my, she did not want to play. She was terrified. There were so many people there. She didn't expect that. She was only 9 years old.
5: Right. Oh, I can only imagine.
8: Yeah. So nobody, people were just passing me by. There were so many people. Nobody was donating. And I said, let's go, because my little 4-year-old was running off into the crowd, and it was a little bit too much for me to handle at that point. And so then she saw I was packing up to leave, and she got out her violin, and she started playing. Well, people lined up
5: Oh.
8: everywhere.
5: Oh, my God.
8: this is pretty emotional because I'm reliving it. But the community was unbelievable. They were lined up around the fountain to donate. And the Cincinnati Enquirer came and they wanted to interview her. And so they asked her how much she planned to raise. And she didn't know what to say. She just said, I want to raise $5,000 by Christmas. And I thought, where did that come from? You know, it was kind of interesting to see how she wanted to do that. So they said, well, we're going to follow up with you and we're going to touch base with you tomorrow. And they asked for my number. They wanted to know how much she raised that day. So they called me. And she raised $2,000 that day. Yeah. And so then they said, well, keep us informed of when you get to that $5,000 goal. So anyway, she went on to play outside the Aronoff Center when Phantom of the Opera was there, different events where there were going to be people. And the Cincinnati Reds and the Cincinnati Orchestra invited her to come and play and raise funds for them. Well, my point is that it's not about her. It's about the community and how much people came together in that time. And I wish that were the case more often. You know, it's sad that it takes something like that to bring that on, but also to instill a spirit of service in your children. They're never too young for that.
5: No. What a beautiful story. And, you know, so many beautiful stories coming out of tragedy, Maureen, and I think it's a great thing to focus on those beautiful stories as well as the obvious tragedy that befell us that day. Whole lot of things to learn from that, and I'll just say out loud again, what happens to that, you know, embracing your fellow man's spirit, you know, a couple days after that tragedy that spurred you on to be such a decent person? Why can't we strive for that decency every single day? Why don't you hold your powder and keep it dry before you make that ridiculous, snide, unnecessary comment online? Let's try to rise above. 757, 55 KRC Talk Station. Time to talk between top of the hour and Jack Windsor, the bottom of the hour. New stuff on Amy Lockdown Act and Amy Coward Act, and that'll be at 8:30. I hope you can stick around.
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12: This is the Bloomberg Money Minute. Kroger is feeling the squeeze at the grocery store. The supermarket giant cut its sales outlook for the year. Fierce competition for grocery spending is weighing on the company. Kroger now expects sales to rise no more than 0.8%, down from its previous forecast of up to 2% growth. This puts a lot more pressure on Kroger, which is trying to capture market share by lowering prices, improving store services, and investing in the company's workforce. Turning to trading, stock futures are seeing gains, but all that can change after this morning's consumer price report, which the Federal Reserve will be watching closely. And cybersecurity is the next big market for artificial intelligence. That's according to NVIDIA CEO Jensen Huang. He says AI is generating code at such a rapid pace that it's also creating more opportunities for hackers and more work for companies trying to patch vulnerabilities. Huang says that could drive huge demand for AI-powered cybersecurity tools. Courtney Donahoe, Bloomberg Radio.
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15: President Trump will be at the Pentagon today for the 9/11 observance ceremony marking the 25th anniversary. He'll be joined by Secretary of War Pete Hegseth in honor of the 184 people killed when hijacked American Airlines Flight 77 crashed into the building. The former presidents will attend the 9/11 commemoration at Ground Zero in New York City. It was there, right after 9/11, that President Bush uttered these iconic words of encouragement to the American people on a bullhorn.
16: The people who knocked these buildings down will hear all of us soon.
15: A federal court is blocking President Trump's bid to impose restrictions on mail-in voting before November's midterm elections. In a blow to the president's attempted crackdown on mail-in voting, a Boston-based court of appeals decided to prevent the U.S. Postal Service from tightening rules around postal voting. Dow futures are up almost 300 points. I'm Michael Kastner.
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14: With your 55 KRC Tri-State News Update, I'm Lee Mowen. Nearly a month ago in Trenton, a teenager fell off the top of a vehicle and later died at a Dayton area hospital. And yesterday, that driver turned himself into police. On the night of August 14th, two teenagers were riding on top of a vehicle near Dartmouth and Brampton Place in Trenton. The second teenager suffered serious injuries. The driver was booked for aggravated vehicular homicide, vehicular assault, and operating in willful or wanton disregard for the safety of persons or properties. The former two charges are felonies. Today marks 25 years since the September 11th attacks on the United States. Nearly 3,000 people died that morning in New York City, the Pentagon, and Shanksville, Pennsylvania. There are numerous events today to commemorate 9/11/2001. The UC Stare at Nippert Stadium, for example, the City of Milford's Remembrance Ceremony at the John E. Cooper Fire Station, and the Cincinnati Meal Giveaway at TQL Stadium's First Financial Club. Your forecast is next on 55 KRC, the talk station.
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27: Temperatures start in the mid-60s, and it is a muggy morning here across the tri-state. We're going to warm today to the 80-degree mark. The sky stays mostly cloudy. We might see a stray shower at times, but more than likely a lot of the day is dry. Tonight, we're down to 67 degrees. And then for Saturday, looking at a high of 84, we'll see scattered shower and thunderstorm chances throughout a lot of the day, but not expected to be severe. And then Sunday for the Bengals, 86 and mostly sunny. That's your 9 First Morning Forecast. I'm meteorologist Jennifer Ketchmark on 55 KRC.
5: 66 degrees right now, 55 KRC Talk Station. It's time for a traffic update.
0: 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Southbound traffic, 275, still being diverted on and off at 131 from the earlier crash here. Give yourself an extra 25 minutes. 75 southbound, very heavy down to the Reagan Highway. An accident reported in the left lane here. Another crash coming in on 48 at Nunner Road. I'm Johnny Hill on 55 KRC, the talk station.
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5: 806 here at 55 KRC, the talk station. 25th anniversary of 9/11. It's easy to remember where you were in that moment in time. I know it certainly impacted my life. We've been talking with folks all morning about that. Is that who I think it is, Joe? Oh, it's the other one. Hold on a second. Paulette is on the line. No, it's not my Paulette. My wife heard me mention the woman that's on the phone who was coming to listen to lunch. She came, so who's this other Paulette you've been hanging out with? Now, real quick here before I get Paulette's phone call, and you can feel free to chime in, maybe thoughts or observations on the 25th anniversary. 513-749-5500, 800-823-TALK, pound 550 on AT&T phones. I was thinking about Maureen's comment about her daughter and what a beautiful story that was. And I was just like, man, it's been 25 years. My kids were 5 and 7. My son was 7 and my daughter was 5. And I really, the only thing I remember about trying to explain it to them is that I was sort of at a loss for words about how to explain it to them. Does a 5 or a 7-year-old even know what a terrorist is? Can you articulate in boiled down terms for a young person what motivated someone to murder innocent people? Or a group of people to murder a mass of innocent people that have no connection whatsoever? Why did that plane fly into the building? Try to explain that to a 5 or a 7-year-old. I don't know if you struggle with that. Maureen just jogged my memory along those lines, and it's just hard to believe that 25 years have gone by. I was 35 years old at the time. Wow. Let's see what Paulette has to say. Paulette, you and Jeff were at lunch yesterday, and a belated happy birthday again to your husband. Paulette, it's good to hear from you this morning.
28: Thank you, Brian. Good to hear from you, or just good to call in. Yes, so on 9/11, and also Jeff had a wonderful time at the listener's lunch. We always do, and it was a great experience.
5: I'm glad you were there. It was a great day for me, too, and it was good seeing you two again.
28: Yeah, so on 9/11, I was a council member for the city of Loveland at the time, and one of my council colleagues was... It was his birthday on that day, and he and I were collaborators on many things, and he sat next to me on council. It was my first term, and I thought, you know, I'm just going to make it a surprise for him. So I go down to Kroger, and I get, you know, some balloons and a little cake, and I go down to City Hall, and I am tying the balloons to his chair, and I have a vague awareness that the TV is on in the council chambers, and I'm thinking, why is that? Or that's a little weird, but I had a big agenda that day. I had a lot of things to do, and so I was kind of busy and rushed, and so I'm sort of half listening to the TV, and then it hit me what was happening. And I thought, the next thought I had was, I'm in a government building. I better get the hell out of here. So
5: Loveland City Hall. It's like, I was thinking of all the targets in the world that might be targeted for a terrorist attack. I think Loveland City Hall is like the last place in the world that would come into my mind, Paulette.
28: Well, I know, but
5: I get
28: it. I was a young mother at the time.
5: I understand where the thought came from, but here we are 25 years later and you reflect on it. Yeah, Loveland's probably a pretty safe place to be, generally speaking. Terrorists don't even know there is a Loveland, Ohio.
28: Right, exactly.
5: At least we can laugh a little bit.
28: You know, the story is wilder than that, and really not my aspect of the story, but I do come from New York. I was born in Brooklyn, and my family is mostly still living on Long Island. And at the time, my nephew, who is just a few years younger than me, he was working at the World Financial Center, which I don't remember exactly the proximity to the towers, but really, really close. Let's just say that. And the day before, on September 10th, his father had passed away in February of that year, and his mother gave him his father's watch. And on September 10th, the watch stopped. He took it off. He left it on his desk, and he said, well, you know, I'll just take it down to the watch repair place in the, you know, floor level of the building. You know, it's a big, tall tower.
5: Yeah.
28: And so he left the watch there. 9/11, he is going to work. He doesn't have his watch. And he's thinking, well, do I have time to get a bagel and a cup of coffee before I go into the office? And he decides yes. So thank God he decides yes, because he wasn't there. He wasn't on time. He was late, later than he would have been. So anyway, the planes hit. He knew what was happening. Chaos ensued. He literally ran home. He was a runner. He ran home from that location out to Lindenhurst, Ohio, or Lindenhurst, New York, which is out on Long Island, which is, it took him all day, but he made it home.
5: Oh, wow.
28: But all day. So that, it was a Tuesday, if you remember, I'm sure you do. It was a Tuesday, and we had a council meeting that night. Oh. And I called the mayor, and I said, you're going to cancel the council meeting? I've been trying like hell to reach my nephew all day. I'm at my wit's end. I don't know what's happening.
5: Right.
28: And she's like, no, we have things to do. And I'm like, what? And I said, well, I will be late because I'm going to church first, and then I'll be at the council meeting.
5: Priorities.
28: Right.
5: Oh. I'm actually shocked that they went forward with that. I really find that. I mean, nobody went forward with anything. I was on my way to a legal meeting in Indianapolis, as I mentioned before, when I was a litigation counsel for Anthem. Everybody was told to just go home, be with your family. Talk about more important things to do, like going to church. Loveland council meeting. Let me guess, Paulette, the issues on the table for that Loveland council meeting 25 years ago have yet to be resolved in Loveland.
28: Well, it might have been the big debate over the four-sided clock.
5: Maybe. Or the much-needed parking, additional parking spaces in Loveland. Paulette, I truly appreciate the call and the opportunity to lighten things up a little bit on this tragic anniversary. And thanks again for you and Jeff making Listener Lunch. It was a delight to see you both, and I'll look forward to hopefully seeing you at Jim and Jack's on the River first Wednesday of next month for the last one before the election. So take care, Paulette. Thank you very much for calling this morning. 513-749-5500, 800-823-TALK, pound 550 on AT&T phone. Sorry to the Loveland council members for the cheap shot. Although there are people in there nodding in approval, I think. It's 8:15, coming up at 8:15 right now. More to talk about until we get to Jack Windsor coming with the goods. Initially, a new video showing Amy Acton was, in fact, not attacked. Washington Examiner blowing the lid off about Amy Acton's role as medical director, and not high praise from people that worked with her, plus his thoughts on 9/11. That'll take place beginning at 8:30. I'll be right back.
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5: Here's your Channel 9 weather forecast. Going to be a muggy day today. Scattered showers and storms overnight. So today's high 80. Rain overnight, 67. Tomorrow, scattered showers and storms during the day, all day, on and off, 84 for the high. We got cloudy skies overnight and another muggy night, 67. And then really muggy, they say, on Sunday with sunny skies and a high of 86. It's 66 now. It is time for traffic.
0: 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The earlier crash, 275 southbound near 131 and the Milford Parkway, has been cleared. All lanes are back open, north and southbound. A crash scene blocking a right lane of eastbound 126 just before Blue Ash. Be prepared for delays. I'm Johnny Hill with traffic on 55 KRC, the talk station.
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0: Yep. And on the anniversary of 9/11, those things still exist, and there are reasons to perceive this world as a wonderful world. Just depends on where your focus is and where your vision is, and you know, thinking about all the joining of hands and the unity that was shown in the aftermath of 9/11, and just sort of speculating and wondering what in the hell happened to that. Seems to only last for just a little while. But, see, you can reflect back on what we were all doing for each other in the aftermath of that tragedy. And what a wonderful thing it was to see that unfold in the face of tragedy. Over to the phone, see what Earl's got. Earl, thanks for calling this morning, and welcome to the show, sir.
1: Thank you very much, Brian. One of the things that that really sticks out to me the most that day was I had a delivery up in Dayton, Ohio, right there by the Dayton Airport, and how quiet. I mean, it was so quiet. I mean, out in the middle of the nowhere, no planes, and the silence, and it really sticks to me. And then, like you say, how everybody came together afterwards. And I wish we could go back to that.
0: Amen, Earl.
1: That's about all I had to say. And congratulations on your cancer treatment.
0: Oh, thanks.
1: My wife went through it, and it's a battle. And I know you're a fighter.
0: Well, I appreciate that, Earl. Cancer sucks. Again, hang your hat on that. We can still all collectively agree on that. Appreciate that. Oh, and in terms of thoughts and prayers, thank you to the listening audience. I have good news to report. We've been worried all morning about Dave Hatter, who alerted us before the 6:30 segment, which he wasn't able to do today because he was taking his wife to the hospital. We didn't have any information on it, only that Dave was not going to be able to make it. So we got I got an update from Dave just a little while ago. Still at ER, but it looks like everything will be okay. He apologized for not joining the program, but I reminded him. I said, the audience has been praying for you and your wife all morning. So salute to my listening audience, the best in radio. It looks like everything's going to be fine in Dave Hatter's world. So God bless each and every one of you. And the other thing that was going on, and I was talking to Joe Strecker about this the other day, because he was working the board. My dad was on the morning show at the time when 9/11 happened. And Joe talked about his, you know, it was just nine balls in the air juggling around, keeping his, you know, taking calls and fielding everything. And he wasn't able to absorb anything about 9/11 until he got home and just basically collapsed. And I get that. But one of the topics that was taught, what they were talking about in the morning, it was going to be, wasn't it the day that Timothy Thomas Officer Roach was going to, it was the verdict day. But the verdict didn't come down. Judge Winkler handed down that decision on the 26th or 28th, but it was supposed to happen on 9/11. So that's the verdict that ultimately resulted in the riots in downtown Cincinnati in 2001. Riots which gave us the collaborative agreement, but also delivered under the city of Cincinnati, Iris Rowley. Isn't that right, Joe? Yeah. Real quick here, I think I can get it in before we get to Jack Windsor. I'm going to try to summarize it a little bit anyway. 9/11, lessons for next time. Wall Street Journal. America's in a sour mood these days, so it's not surprising that on the anniversary of the terrorist attacks that September morning, 25 years ago, we're being told of the country's failures. We're lectured that America overreacted, squandered blood and treasure, betrayed its principles, and set the country on a path of national decline. If you flew in this week after 25 years on Mars, you might think Osama bin Laden had won. Kind of took that to heart, and I wrote down the word Mamdani down at the bottom of that paragraph. And rather interesting, 25 years after the epicenter of the terrorist attacks by fundamentalists, that you elected a commie as mayor. Anyway, don't believe it. We were there that day, the Wall Street Journal. Across the street from the Twin Towers, we see a different legacy. America suffered a sneak attack, the worst since Pearl Harbor and more deadly. The country responded with self-sacrifice, patriotic unity, at least for a time, and enough righteous fury to avenge those 2,977 murders. Measured by the lack of similar attacks in 25 years, the global war on terror qualifies as a success. And you might come to a different conclusion. This is the opinion of the Wall Street Journal, but isn't it truly amazing? Is real sort of simplistic and easy as flying an airplane into a tower might seem. and all of the target-rich environment we live in, literally everywhere. Walk around during the day and look at something that is critical to keeping life moving and going in one direction, like power stations, critical infrastructure. None of it's hardened. None of it's protected from attack. But there, while there have been isolated terror incidents across this country, certainly none as devastating, stating the obvious, as 9/11 25 years ago. So we have done a pretty damn good job of, keeping ourselves free from harm. And I don't know if the intrusions into our civil liberties actually helped prevent similar attacks. My civil libertarian mindset doesn't like, for example, FISA, the Patriot Act, which the Wall Street Journal says was a good thing. Their point on that, though critics claim otherwise, me being one of them, the U.S. has not compromised its liberties to gain more security. I think that's a rather bold statement. The surveillance method established at the time, such as the Patriot Act and warrantless wiretaps, haven't entrapped the innocent. The political system has modified what it concluded were excesses, and the Bill of Rights limits the government. There's that word, haven't entrapped the innocent, but I thought to myself, and circled the word innocent, and I put yet. That's the thing that happens you got to worry about when you sacrifice your freedoms and liberties in the name of safety. Yeah, they're not doing it yet. They haven't abused the system yet. But there are the systems in place, potentially, to be used for abusive purposes down the road. But all in all, I think the op-ed piece, if you want to dive on into it again, the 9/11 lessons for next time. The war on terror succeeded, but the U.S. homeland is more vulnerable now than it was 25 years ago. Some interesting thoughts and observations there. Sort of get your juices flowing in your brain. Also doing that, Jack Windsor, theohiopressnetwork.com's Jack Windsor joins the program. We'll start right out of the gate with the new video showing Amy Acton was, in fact, not attacked. Don't go away.
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0: Here's Channel 9 weather forecast. Scattered showers and storms tonight. First, let's start with today, Brian. Cloudy, muggy, 80. Tonight now, the rain shows up. On and off all night, it's going to go down to 67. Rain all day tomorrow, on and off, the high of 84. Just clouds and muggy conditions Saturday night with a low of 67. A really muggy day on Sunday, says Channel 9, with sunny skies and a high of 86. It's 67 in traffic time.
13: 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Accident scene on 126 eastbound near Plainfield Road. A right lane currently blocked. Be prepared for delays here. We're also seeing delays on 75 southbound as you're coming down towards the Reagan Highway. 75 northbound slow off of the Dixie Highway in Fort Mitchell. I'm Johnny Hill on 55 KRC, the talk station.
0: 831 and 55 KRC Talk Station. It's Friday. Happy Friday. And it's that time of the week. We get the benefit of Jack Windsor from theohiopressnetwork.com. You're going to love what he posts up there. And he's also the host of the Windsor Report, 98.9 FM Columbus. If you can tune it in, I'm sure you can stream it online. Welcome back, Jack Windsor, my friend. It's always great having you on the program.
14: Brian, always an honor and a pleasure to be here with you and Joe and all the listeners. Thanks for having me.
0: You seem to be having, is it Schadenfreude? You know, you're reporting on Amy Acton of late. Oh my God, she got attacked. She was almost murdered, Jack Windsor. This is like Donald Trump assassination attempt time. And then, maybe not. Did her team not think that video would be available at some point? Did they not think that the lie that this guy came at her with a firearm aimed at it or something wouldn't come out? What's going on, Jack Windsor?
14: There are so many layers to this. Here's what we know, right? That's right. How all the news stations start. And then they usually lie to you after that. I won't do that.
0: I know.
14: Here's what we know. We know that Amy Acton was at the Canfield Fair. And we know that shortly after an incident occurred that many mainstream outlets, really through the Associated Press and some other larger scale news organizations, reported that an armed man attacked Amy Acton. And then they parroted Amy Acton's campaign and the press release that they put out that said things like political violence is not okay. The man was armed. The man lunged at Amy Acton. Amy Acton provided care. And so soon after, one of the guys that co-hosts my radio show with me admitted yesterday, he said, I got a notice on my phone. And he said, I read it and thought, oh my gosh, this is like Butler, Pennsylvania, yeah, all over again, just involving Amy Acton. And he was being raw. And frankly, I think we were all there. And then the Ohio Attorney General puts a statement out that says political violence is not okay. Amy Acton was attacked. We're praying for the victims. And so my mind first went to, I hope everyone's okay. And then the investigative journalism DNA kicked in. And so I started digging. And, it's been the whole week digging. And here's what I know. The man did not lunge at Amy Acton. The man did not have weapons drawn. He was apparently carrying weapons. But as I've gotten reports, the information that would generally be there when they inventory what a suspect has been blacked out. The video that the alleged assailant is what he was called, recorded, has been withheld. And the body worn camera of the state highway patrolman, who one report says took Andrew Havis, who was the guy who entered the tent, according to the prosecutor, video recording. The body-worn camera from the trooper, they will not turn over. So I've been poring through the Canfield police reports, the Ohio State Highway Patrol reports, the Mahoning County Sheriff reports, listening to the video of the prosecutor. And there's a lot there. I'll tell you what I've uncovered, but it certainly is not an assassination plot.
0: Well, and you did post on your, I saw it on Facebook. I don't know if you have it on at theohiopressnetwork.com as well. The video from one of the people that was in the tent. Now, she had instructed everybody in there to turn their video cameras off, right? Don't record this for whatever reason, as if, you know, you can turn off everybody's cell phone. But there is an angle that seems to show that there was very little disturbance. I didn't see anybody fall over in that angle of video. Now, granted, it doesn't show this Havis guy in the video from what I can tell, but it didn't look like a whole lot was going on, Jack. It's just like a crowd of people, and who hasn't gotten bumped into in a crowd of people? It just like looked like a non-event.
14: Yeah, it certainly looks like a non-event. The video that I put out, you know, it shoots a certain range, and what you see is some group of people enter from the right side of the frame, and they're not there very long.
0: No.
14: But there's like no fighting. There's no, and as I read the reports, here's what I've come up with. There was a guy, the prosecutor said, that had his phone. It was out, and he was walking toward Amy Acton saying her name. He was trying to ask a question.
0: Yeah.
14: The one report says that her security detail, which is comprised of the Ohio State Highway Patrol and maybe others, intercepted him. So I want to see the video. My interpretation without seeing other video is that they went to him. Now, here's my suspicion, and I can't prove it yet.
0: I know where you're going. Go ahead.
14: I think they went to him because he was recording, and Amy Acton wanted no recordings. And so as they went to him, if he's looking at Amy Acton and recording and walking toward her, he may not be looking at the people who are trying to approach him. My guess is he might have been bumped. They may have tried to grab him. And in the process of that happening, we know that people fell to the ground. What I don't know is whether Havis caused them to fall to the ground, whether the security detail caused them to fall to the ground. And so what was, to me, an event that was maybe somebody stumbled and fell, somehow turned into an armed assailant lunged at Amy Acton, and they treated it like political violence. And some people even said it was an assassination attempt. So what I do know is that the press did a piss poor job yet again. And took a press release instead of doing investigative work to report what happened.
0: And our authorities made it that much worse because without the evidence, which would confirm one way or another, wasn't an assassination attempt. Hey, let's see the video. We can either refute those rumors or say, you know what? Those people who speculated it was an assassination attempt were the right ones. Jack Windsor was wrong when he speculated it was just an accident and people bumped into each other. We're left to speculate, Jack. Isn't that right?
14: Yep. Yeah, that's right.
0: And give us the damn evidence.
14: Yeah, well, I'm trying to get the evidence. I've requested the evidence multiple times. I now will have to go to the court.
0: Mm-hmm.
14: There is a special court that was set up in Ohio by the legislature several years ago that allows me to go in and say, hey, here's the Ohio Revised Code on open records. Here's why I need it. And then within a week or so, we'll probably get those if they're not leaked. But listen, I want to take people back to the prosecutor spoke to the press earlier this week and said, not verbatim, but essentially the recording that we have is from the gentleman's phone. He's walking to the tent. He's not bum rushing, bull rushing, lunging. He's walking, saying her name, and the phone gets tasseled and it falls. And that's what we know. And we also know that the prosecutor said there's no evidence that there should be felony charges. Well, there are four charges because he was released on bond and there is a trial date set. The other interesting part is I get that he's not allowed to carry weapons. I get that he's not allowed to talk to Amy Acton or the people who were on the ground. We don't know who put them there or how they got there. I get that he's not allowed to have contact with them, but it's really strange to me that he's also been gagged. He's not allowed to talk to the press. Why would that be a condition of his being released on bond? So
0: that's a civil rights violation.
14: It is a First Amendment violation.
0: It is a civil rights violation. I would say that is an unlawful, unconstitutional order. You can't restrain someone and tell them to keep their mouth shut. Protective order justified if the circumstances warrant. Depriving someone of their constitutional right to free speech, etc., no way. You'll run into court and get a judgment on that one. Jack Windsor, is there any question in your mind, legally, you are and we are basically entitled to get that video?
14: Absolutely not.
0: Thank you.
14: Because he's been charged. right?
0: Yep.
14: He's not been charged with anything that the video would sour the – I mean, I guess the prosecutor would make the argument, and I think this is what it's going to hinge on, that if there is a jury trial, then releasing that video would maybe somehow poison the well with the jurors. But I mean, come on, we're overcooking the grits on that, right?
0: Got
14: I mean,
0: that
14: that's
0: right.
14: Just asinine to me.
0: Don't go away. Washington Examiner did a write-up on Amy Atkins. Well, her term as Ohio's medical director. What am I reading here? Curled up into a ball on the floor before one of the emergency responses. That's interesting. More with Jack Windsor after these words.
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16: 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Ooh, and an almond croissant, too, please.
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0: Channel 9 says we're going up to 80 degrees today and it'll be muggy. Tonight, it starts to rain. Showers and isolated storms showing up overnight, 67 for the low. On and off showers and storms tomorrow, 84. Overnight, just clouds and muggy conditions, 67 low, and a very humid Sunday with a high of 86 degrees. 67 now, it's time for traffic.
13: 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Traffic has been improving into downtown. 71 South remains heavy off the Reagan Highway on down to Red Bank Road. 75 northbound is still slow from Town Street up to Paddock Road. We have a disabled vehicle on the entrance ramp to 275 eastbound from Kentucky's 212. I'm Johnny Hill on 55 KRC, the talk station.
0: 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Get yourself a copy of the Washington Examiner expose on Dr. Amy Atkins' time as medical director here in Ohio. Sounds like she had a bit of a struggle talking with Jack Windsor from the Ohio Press Network. Jack, not really a glowing review of Amy Atkins' service to the state of Ohio.
14: Man, oh man, Ishevitz. So this story came out, it would have been, I guess, Wednesday night. And within an hour of it publishing, I had no less than a dozen text messages with the article in it. And the one that best describes it in my mind, a friend sent it with one word, damning. And I thought, well, I better read this. And then, of course, we published a summary of it and linked to the article. The short of it is this, Brian. There are five members of the state of Ohio government from the health department, governor's office, career civil service workers, at least five, who said that Amy Atkins was at times absent from the daily sessions where advisors reviewed case counts and decided shutdown orders before each of those afternoon press conferences. We all remember those really well. And former senior staffer for Governor Mike DeWine's office recalled the governor asking on multiple occasions, Amy, what do you think? Does anybody know where Amy is? And Amy would not be present, sometimes not showing up. Other times she had to be chased down and brought in. Someone else said there were times that they weren't sure that she was going to show up for the press conference. Now, I have a personal experience with that. I'll tell you about why I think that is a little bit later on. And, you know, there was one instance, you mentioned it earlier, where she was found curled up. I'm thinking fetal position, yeah. Crying. Overwhelmed. Another time she was crying in the bathroom and unable to attend what were called these emergency meetings where they had decisions to make about COVID. And so, you know, there are a lot of layers to this, but there have been a lot of questions about whether Amy Atkins can handle the pressure when things get tough, because she quit 94 days into her handling of COVID and then asked the governor to keep her on. I assume that's how it went. And then he made her his personal medical advisor at $200,000+ a year when the state was in the middle of a hiring crisis. And that didn't last long. And then she went on. And of course, the job hopping continued for, you know, 3 to 4 more years. So the question is she able to handle the pressure? And then the other question is, if she was absent so much, who the hell was making these determinations that shut down our schools, shut down our businesses, and decided that basically we had to enter into this new normal?

0: up being the next governor. So the 94 days that she was in my cabinet working for me must have been impactful. Look at me. I'm great. I think that's what it is. I think he's just afraid to look like a loser.
1: Well, I'm going to go with answer C, all of the above. It's all of the above. Jack Windsor, don't go away. We got more to talk about coming after these brief words. Stick around.
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1: One more time for the Channel 9 weather forecast. So we got a high of 80 today with clouds and muggy. Scattered showers overnight, along with some storms, 67 the overnight low. On and off rain tomorrow all day, 84 for the high. Clouds overnight, 67, and it will remain muggy and very muggy Sunday with a high of 86 and sunny skies. Closing out at 67, let's get our final traffic report.
5: 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Traffic has been improving into downtown. 71 South remains heavy off the Reagan Highway on down to Red Bank Road. 75 northbound is still slow from Town Street up to Paddock Road. They have a disabled vehicle on the entrance ramp to 275 eastbound from Kentucky's 212. I'm Johnny Hill on 55 KRC, the talk station.
1: 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Hey, Jack Windsor, what's a more difficult role? Medical director for the state of Ohio or governor of the state of Ohio? Does one role seem to have a little more weight, more responsibility, maybe a little more pressure than the other one? Anybody, huh? Maybe?
0: Well, you know, I've gone back and looked at her medical training, her medical license, her internship, and she started out thinking she wanted to be a pediatrician. And then I think years two and three of her medical studies, she went to the public health path. And you go, well, why are you talking about that? Because that's what she was trained for. She was trained for the job that she had during COVID in 2020, and she lasted 94 days. So now she wants to take on a state government that has, I can't remember, 50,000 employees, maybe, maybe a budget of $100 billion each biennium. If she couldn't get the public health thing right, it's going to take a really strong dose of potent marijuana for people to think that she's going to be able to be the next governor of the state of Ohio and not crack under pressure.
1: Well, and you read the Washington Examiner's the article breaking it down. I mean, it clearly gives you the impression, and granted, it's the opinions of five people that work with her around this time, but it gives the impression that she cracks under pressure. She can't handle it. And that would answer the question about why she seems to be a coward in the face of engaging in a debate with Vivek Ramaswamy. She won't do it. And she provides these ridiculous explanations as to why, and I keep referring to her as a coward. This is simple cowardice. Maybe it's a recognition of her own incompetence that she won't debate it. Maybe she knows she'll never be able to answer questions like we're talking about right now on these issues. I don't know, but when you read the article and you think, oh, this is the woman that refuses to debate when she wants to be governor of the state of Ohio, I think we come to one reasonable conclusion, Jack.
0: Yeah, absolutely. Let me give you my lived experience. There were two occasions during Governor DeWine's COVID pressers when I was still able to ask questions and DeWine had not violated my First Amendment right to appear and ask questions. I would ask tough questions, and twice I confronted her with information that was contradictory. The next day, she did not attend COVID

0: stressors. And I remember thinking, wow, okay, I wasn't trying to be mean. She must have been devastated and she didn't show up. So that's number one. So there is this pattern of being unable to handle tough situations and cope in a way that allows you to show up and show up to do your best. That's just evidence. And so that's part of why she won't debate. And think about how that is now extending into her campaign. You and I both know candidates spend millions of dollars each election cycle to get on TV and in front of voters. Why in the world would Amy Acton not want people recording at her events and organically posting those recordings
1: Exactly.
0: online? That's free publicity.
1: It
0: And
1: is.
0: you go, okay, so there must be a bigger issue than her being noticed. What is it? It's what she would be noticed for. And notice what happened last weekend. She was recorded when Pete Buttigieg was on stage. And as soon as that video hit, it went viral. And the consensus was, I'm not saying she's a drunk, but I'm saying she sounds kind of drunk in this video. That's part and parcel as well. But let's go to the bigger issue here. And I'm going to boil this down. Sorry, I'm so long-winded.
1: That's all right.
0: The bigger issue is the Democrat Party putting her up. I mean, let's think about this. This is a woman who can't debate. This is a woman who couldn't handle the position that she trained for her whole life. And now they want to make her governor, but they're not going to put her on a stage. They're not going to let people record her. And you go, well, why is that? Well, that's because David Pepper is the Democrat operative. Let's not make any bones about it. He's going to run that operation if she's elected. And they're using her the same way that the Democrats used Joe Biden in 2024.
1: Isn't that truth? And the same campaign. Keep him in the
0: Yes.
1: basement. But, you know, Jack, the one thing you can at least argue about Joe Biden hiding in his basement, they could claim it was because of COVID-19. You know, he's a senior. You know, he's in the crosshairs of COVID-19. He's one of the most, you know, likely people to drop dead because he's old or whatever. Hide in the basement. He got away with
0: Yeah.
1: it. But those days are gone. Amy Acton being out loud in public, but not taking questions from the press, not debating, that is a coward. Hiding in the
0: It
1: basement.
0: is a coward. It is a coward. And all that they've done then, every question that comes up, every opportunity to sully or defame or smear someone, they go to these little, we've talked about this in the past, these little progressive blogs that pretend to be news outlets, and they put these stories out and then they republish their stories on their social media feeds to get their lackeys and their followers to believe these really bad things about reporters like me and candidates like Vivek Ramaswamy and so on and so forth. And so instead of engaging with voters and confronting issues with real policy choices and platforms, they just opt for smear campaigns and hiding in the basement. And I think people will see through that.
1: Hope
0: We
1: so.
0: have, what, 60 some days now, but it's going to be really interesting.
1: It already is, Jack Windsor. And I'm glad we have an opportunity to talk with you about it. I appreciate what you're doing, theohiopressnetwork.com, to follow Jack throughout the week and tune in again. We'll do it next Friday at 8:30 again, brother. It's always a pleasure having you on the 55 KRC Morning Show.
0: Honor to be here. Have a great weekend.
1: Keep up the great work. 8:54. If you didn't get a chance to listen this morning, and again, I want to thank my listening audience. The power of prayer put Dave Hatter and his wife over the edge. They had to go to the hospital this morning, so he missed the 6:30 segment for Tech Friday. Didn't know what was wrong. It just was rather alarming. So I had asked the listening audience to, you know, maybe engage a little bit of prayers for the Hatter family. He got back with us about an hour ago. Everything is okay. Still over at the hospital, but it looks like everything's fine. So thank you to my listening audience. So no Tech Friday at 55krc.iheart.com, but you do get. What a fascinating discussion with Jeffrey Robinson. He's the author of Ash and Honor, The Untold 368 Minutes of 9/11. I mean, just in the 15, 20 minutes or however I was talking to him, I learned quite a few things about 9/11 I've never heard. He interviewed more than 60 people who were directly involved with a lot of the critical moments of 9/11 25 years ago, including pilots and some folks on the scene. So get a copy of the book. It's right there at 55krc.iheart.com. And, of course, my conversation with Jack Windsor. Monday, Christopher Smitherman and the Monday Morning Smith Event. Monday with Brian James. As always, thank you, Joe Strecker, executive producer of the 55KRC Morning Show, for what you do throughout the week. I do really, truly appreciate you. And I appreciate the listening audience. Thanks for tuning in today. I hope you have a wonderful weekend and tune in Monday. Stick around. Glenn Beck's coming up.
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2: Today, the United States marks 25 years since 9/11. The events of that tragic day are being remembered with observances and ceremonies across the country. At the Pentagon this morning, a giant American flag was unfurled.

0: So I have a correction to make, everybody. Welcome back into Clay and Buck. We just, as part of our discussion, touched on the biggest news stories of August 2001, right before, obviously, September and 9/11. And we talked about the Chandra Levy disappearance, her murder and disappearance. And we mentioned that at first it was thought to, you know, there was this air of suspicion around Gary Condit. I think that's fair to say. But then there was later on a prosecution of an illegal alien and conviction. But Cindy, I'll give her full credit, on X pointed out, and I did not know this, the conviction was overturned and that individual was exonerated. They said he did not do it. And so technically, right now, we don't know who.
1: It's still an unsolved murder.
0: It's an unsolved case. It's basically a cold case now.
1: Yeah, I had no idea.
0: I didn't know
1: that. I remembered that they had arrested someone, and I knew that there had been a conviction. I didn't know that the appeal had been turned over on conviction. Again, you were it's a cool lookup device you had, the biggest stories. This was the biggest story in America in August of 2001. Chandra Levy, missing intern in Washington, D.C. I was living in Washington, D.C. at the time. You could not escape this story. And years later, they found her body. They convicted somebody. And I guess the twist here is they later said the wrong person had been convicted. I had no idea.
0: Yeah, I didn't know that either. So thank you on X, Cindy, for the update. 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
8: For 50 years, Sherrod Brown voted how he was told. 1975 to today, different presidents, different issues, but Sherrod Brown's vote never changed. 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Sex changes, for kids, Sherrod Brown supported that too. When Washington Democrats needed Brown's vote, he gave it every time. Sherrod Brown voted with Biden, 97%. Schumer, 95. Bernie Sanders, 92. That was the Democrat Party he joined 50 years ago. But times have changed. Now extremists are taking over. They're not asking for your vote. 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And Sherrod Brown will fall in line. He always does. Sherrod Brown, times changed. 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
12: 25 years ago today, terrorists hijacked 4 U.S. jetliners and forced them to crash, killing nearly 3,000 people and jarring the entire country. 2 of the aircraft pierced each of the World Trade Center's twin towers in New York City, causing them to burn and collapse. Another jet slammed into the Pentagon in Washington, D.C. The 4th, United Airlines Flight 93, crashed in a field 80 miles southeast of Pittsburgh after passengers struggled with armed hijackers to regain control of the aircraft. Reportedly, the target of that aircraft was the Washington, D.C. area. A 9/11 commemoration at Ground Zero in New York City is being held today with former Presidents Clinton, Bush, Obama, and Biden all in attendance. Vice President J.D. Vance is also in New York to mark this anniversary. Bells will toll 7 different times to mark the events of that day 25 years ago. A 7th bell toll was added this year to honor those who died from 9/11 health-related issues in the years after. I'm Chris Caraggio. 55K.
13: Mostly cloudy skies and warm today with highs near 80. Most Friday night football games stay dry with an isolated chance for a shower or storm possible. Rain returns Saturday morning before drying out later on into the day. Sunday looks sunny, humid, and hotter for the Bengals home opener with highs in the mid to upper 80s. Heat index values in the low 90s. And that's your 9-1 forecast. I'm meteorologist KJ Jacobs on 55 KRC.
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6: America is marking the 25th anniversary of the 9/11 attacks. It was a quarter century ago today, terrorists hijacked 4 U.S. jetliners and forced them to crash, killing nearly 3,000 people and jarring the entire nation. 2 of the aircraft pierced each of the World Trade Center's twin towers in New York City, causing them to burn and collapse. Another jet slammed into the Pentagon in Washington, and a memorial service took place today for the heroes aboard United Flight 93 in Shanksville, Pennsylvania. At the service today, Interior Secretary Doug Burgum said the passengers and crew loved the country and made the ultimate sacrifice, bound together, he says, by a single force.
7: And I think you all know what that force was. That force was love. They loved this country. They loved life. They loved their family.
6: Their bravery was also praised by Pennsylvania Governor Josh Shapiro.
8: Their heroism inspired a nation and brought people together. Their call of "let's roll" became the mantra of a grieving nation.
6: The plane crashed despite passengers struggling with armed hijackers to regain control of the aircraft. In southeastern Kansas, 5 people, including 4 children, are dead. 5 others hurt from a house fire. Firefighters got to the home in Independence this morning, quickly getting several people out. The state's fire marshal says 3 kids and 2 adults have life-threatening injuries. Not just today, but this weekend, millions in the southeast are expected to be pummeled with rain. The Gulf Coast and central and southern Florida will likely see the highest rain totals, and flood threats will reach as high as the Carolinas. On Wall Street today, stocks closed higher to cap a losing week. Stocks rallied after 4 straight days of declines as crude oil prices gave up some of their recent gains. Investors largely shrugged off the latest inflation data, which showed the consumer price index rising 0.4% in August. At the closing bell, the Dow Jones gained 509 points. I'm Scott Carr.
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27: Tonight, a lesson about resilience on this, the 25th anniversary of 9/11. You're listening to Simply Money, presented by Allworth Financial. I'm Bob Sponseller, along with Brian James. Well, Brian, time sure does fly. It seems like yesterday, you know, I think everybody can remember where they were 25 years ago today, September 11th, 2001. Certainly a day that shocked a nation. It shocked the whole world, to be honest. One of the worst days in American history. And before we go any further, we want to acknowledge that this day, you know, what this day really is about, it's not about money. Nearly 3,000 people were killed on that day. Thousands of families lost someone they dearly loved. First responders, our true heroes, ran toward and inside unimaginable danger. And the effects of that day are still being felt by families across this country. So, you know, nothing we're going to talk about today of a financial nature actually even comes close to comparing with the human loss experienced on that day. But because this is a financial show, we do want to look back at something that happened in the days and weeks following 9/11, because the financial system faced something it almost never faces, Brian. The stock market actually closed.
0: And before we get into that, I think you raised a good question there. Everybody remembers where they were. I want to talk about that for a second. I don't know if you and I have ever discussed this. So I was working up in Dayton at the time, working for a bank up there. And I remember, of course, there was no social media. We really didn't have the internet really wasn't quite the thing to go for news yet. We had tickers. So we did have resources in our offices where you could go look up news, but it wasn't in your face nearly as much. Remember, this is literally the day that everything became breaking news. Everything after September 11th, no matter how unimportant, has been breaking news ever since. But this started off in our office. It was just something that rolled across somebody's ticker, and it just said plane crashes into the World Trade Center, and that was it. One little headline, and somebody said, some idiot must have been flying a Cessna or something and fell off course and ran into the World Trade Center. Obviously, it was much worse than that, but it took a while to get everybody out of their offices and out of their cubicles to go to the TV down in the lounge, which was a great big cube, by the way, not a flat rectangle back in those days. And then, so what happened was the bank decided to go ahead and send everybody home. There were rumors flying all over the country. And one of the rumors was that Dayton was going to be targeted. I think every city felt like it was going to be next because of Wright-Patterson Air Force Base. So on my way home, though, I remember the vivid memory I have was that it was a beautiful fall day, absolutely gorgeous.
27: Yep.
0: But on my way home down 75, I noticed that the airplanes that the Air Force flies in and out of Wright-Patt were flying in different directions, and they were all over the place as the military was scrambling all its equipment all over the country. And that's, everybody knows where the planes go in Dayton. You see it every day. But when they change direction, that means something's going on. And I just remember just trying to figure out, what is my role here? I can't do anything. But like you said, the market was closed. Clients want to talk. They're worried. They're scared. Nothing we can do anyway. So all we can do is talk about it. And those were some long days for that week. But what about you? Where were you at?
27: Well, I remember it vividly. I had just walked out of just a regular doctor's office visit, trying to squeeze in a regular checkup physical before I went to work. So I walk out of the office, I get in my car, I have the radio on, headed to the office. And about that time, I'm listening, I'm driving, you know, heard about the first plane crash. And then all of a sudden, I hear about the second plane crash. So I look up in the sky like you, like, what is going on? I see various aircraft flying around. And so I called my wife and I said, hey, I'm not going to the office. I'm going to our son. Our oldest, you know, son was, I think, in first grade at the time. I said, I'm going to the school. I'm picking up our son. I'm bringing him home. And so that's what I did. And I remember walking into the elementary school and just, you know, politely but firmly saying, hey, I'd like to have my son and take him home. There's some stuff going on. And to your point that you've already made, not a lot of people at the school. I think a couple people had started to hear a little bit of rumblings about what was going on. I don't think I was the first or only parent to show up at the school. People were starting to trickle in. You know, the news was getting out. But it did take a little bit longer than it does today for some of this news to get out. I just remember getting my kid, going home, you know, getting in the basement and turning on the TV and just watching the horror before our eyes. I also remember, Brian, that our phones were pretty quiet. I think everybody at that point in time, they were thinking less about their money and appropriately thinking about their family and loved ones. Things got awfully quiet overall I'd say for 2 or 3 days. And then, yeah, people are starting to, you know, hey, the market's closed. When is it going to open? What does that mean for my money? And yeah, we spent a ton of time on the phone at that point. But man, it was just an eerily quiet few days back then. Something I hope we never have to live through again.
0: Yeah. So since you kind of started to go down the path, so let's pivot to what was the investment world like that week? That you know, Sunday evening it was normal, any normal Sunday, but then that very next day that happened, and we basically didn't open again. So Wall Street went silent, and it wasn't, you know, that it wasn't that the market plummeted. The market wasn't open, so we didn't really have that right away. That it's not you know, normally if trading, you know, falls through the floor because there's something crazy going on, there are things that will kick in that prevent that from happening, but we didn't even have that. So the entire financial structure was basically disrupted. New York Stock Exchange, NASDAQ, didn't open on the 11th. U.S. stock markets remained closed for the rest of that week. 4 whole trading days. Trading didn't come back online until Monday the 17th. So, you know, according, and then the Federal Reserve, most bond trading stopped for 2 days as well. The morning of September 11th, the Federal Reserve was one of the first to speak about it. They put out a short statement that said they were open and they were operating. The discount window was available to meet the financial system's liquidity needs. That it could have been worse. You know, but basically they were acknowledging that the financial system, yes, has suffered this unimaginable shock. But the people who are responsible for keeping the most basic functions, right? We can make it a day or a few days without trading stocks, but the Federal Reserve really has to be open or things truly, truly shut down, not only in this country, but globally as well. And so the Federal Reserve did remain open for those types of things.
27: Yeah, looking at the market, and again, my thoughts go back. I mean, from peak to trough, let's remember the stock market, if we really care about that in times like this, had already started to decline. I mean, we were in the middle of that dot-com bubble. You know, the market had peaked, you know, around the summer of 2000, and it already, before 9/11, 2001, had already, you know, suffered about half of the losses that it would eventually lose. I mean, the market peak to trough went down, you know, right about 50%. You know, if you're, you know, basing that off the S&P 500, we were already about halfway there. So, you know, we were already in a little bit of a lagging, sagging economy. People were experiencing their portfolios going down even before 9/11. Again, my thoughts and memories just go back to the incredible resiliency of the people of New York City, you know, from the first responders to the, you know, folks, you know, getting that market open, the bond and the stock market. I mean, the people of New York just really showed their resilience. And I'll never forget that. Just wonderful people just picking up the pieces and literally keeping this country moving and the confidence in America back then. But the market did keep going down. And ironically, it bottomed right around in 2003. When we dropped right around the time we dropped the first bomb on Iraq, Brian. So, I think the other thing, you know, we talk about the lost decade in stocks. You know, this is kind of when this really started to happen, because it took until, around the fourth quarter of 2007 to get back to where the S&P 500 was back in 2000. And again, that's why we talk about all the time having some cash to take care of short-term liquidity needs so you don't have to sell into a falling market. We got right back to where we were in 2007, and then lo and behold, the housing crisis happened and took us right back down to where we were after 9/11, if not even lower than that. So that's why a lot of people get nervous about the stock market, who their only experience has been, you know, experiencing, you know, 15 years of just these huge declines during some unprecedented events in our country.
0: Yeah, that's right. So I think this is a good time to do. Let's do a little thought experiment here. You know, how would you have reacted? Because this kind of stuff is going to come around again, right? I hate to say it like that, but we have to be prepared not only for things to be wonderful, but we're going to have massive ups and downs, and we have to kind of think through how will we ourselves individually react to it. So pretend it's, you know, September 17th, 2001, right? We're a week or so after the attacks. You don't have 25 years of hindsight like we do right now. You don't know what's going to happen next. You don't know if there's another attack coming. We don't know how badly the economy is going to be damaged. Remember, as Bob was just saying, there were already economic problems before September 11th. We had a bit of a bubble in the technology markets. The Federal Reserve had already been cutting rates to kind of get things off the mat. And then September 11th happened. So all we know is that, you know, that air travel has changed and we don't know when it's going to come back to normal. I remember a story from a client who was in Albuquerque. He's from Dayton, and he met three random people at the airport who had to get back home somewhere between Albuquerque and Dayton. And they all figured out he said people were grouping together and they all rented cars and figured out who's getting dropped off where and drove back over about a 3 or 4 day time period. So, you know, these are the kind of things that kind of make you think, well, how will I react to it? So, you know, that's what Bob was referring to. We kind of forget it. We look at the historic market charts. It's easy to look at a chart of the market, you know, going down or having a long flat period and then, moving up again. There's that decline. There's that bottom. There's the recovery. See, it's the cycle. It's easy to say it's the cycle. The market, you know, the pendulum swings back and forth. It's another thing entirely to live through it, especially nowadays. My gosh, it's September 11th. If it happened now with social media all over the place and the 20th, it's not even a 24 hour news cycle. It's more like a 48 hour squished into 24 news cycle. You can't get away from it. And nobody rings a bell at the bottom. There isn't a headline saying, okay, everybody back in the pool. Everything's wonderful. It's safe to invest again. That moment when investing feels the most uncomfortable is precisely when the future feels least certain. The more scared you are, though, that indicates how close we are to the bottom. Because when there's a lot of panic out there, that generally means that there aren't any more people left to panic, and eventually things are going to turn.
27: Yeah, and I think back on a lot of my clients during that period of time, you know, that were retired even in the early 2000s, Brian, and a lot of people, not many people called asking to liquidate their portfolios back then or go to cash. But boy, when it happened that second time, you know, the 2007 to 2009 crash, we had a lot of people saying, hey, I want to get out and let me know when the coast is clear. And that's when a lot of money moved to cash. And just like what happened in 2003, when this market bottomed, it bottomed and ramped higher quickly. And those that headed for the exits and waited for the coast to be clear, you know, they left a lot of money on the table. So the key here is to have a financial plan in place, you know, that can weather these short-term storms and have enough cash or cash equivalents or short-term bonds or something that can get you through a cash flow situation where the market just isn't cooperating. You know, that's just basic financial planning that we try to remind people about all the time. Here's the Allworth advice. Your financial plan should not depend on avoiding the next crisis. It should be built around the reality that a crisis will happen. Markets will sometimes fall sharply, and history has repeatedly demonstrated the extraordinary resilience of the American economy, which after all is based on the American people hanging together, working as a team, and being resilient. 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
27: 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Well, straight ahead at 6:43, David is debating taking Social Security at 70. Barbara wants her dividends to act like a paycheck. And Greg is trying to stay ahead of $50,000 of RMDs he doesn't even need. We'll tackle all of this and more straight ahead. Imagine you're 55 years old, you're doing well financially, and maybe you're saving a little less because you're thinking, hey, at some point, I'm probably going to inherit a significant amount of money. There's just one problem, potentially. Nobody has actually promised you anything, and apparently, a lot of people are starting to make financial planning decisions based on that assumed inheritance, Brian.
0: Yeah, a new Key Wealth poll looked at mass affluent Americans who expect to receive an inheritance, and about two-thirds of them, 64%, say that expected inheritance is already influencing the financial decisions they're making today. That's a big number. That frightens me a little bit. But the number that really jumps off the page, about 36%, about a third of them say they've saved or invested at least $100,000 less than they would have otherwise because they expect to inherit that money. So not only are people just saying, hey, there's something coming down the pipe, some of those people are actually adjusting what they're doing right now because of that expectation. But here's the thing to remember, an inheritance, well, that's not yours until it's yours. If you're 55 years old and your retirement plan only works because you penciled in $1.5 million inheritance at age 65, I really, as an advisor, I'm truly uncomfortable with that because, first of all, we're putting a calendar date on when somebody's going to die, so that's uncomfortable anyway. And just the relying on it can make you a lot more confident than you should be. A lot can happen between now and then. Parents can live a lot longer than you expect, and we hope they do. They may need long-term care. They may need those assets to cover their own expenses. They could spend more in retirement. They could just choose a different lifestyle. They may want to give money away to family members, to you, possibly sooner, and others, to charity, some other family member. They could change their estate plan entirely. You know, what about this? Somebody, well, maybe, perhaps there's a remarriage in the mix, and now all of a sudden there's a whole other person in the story. So that is something that has happened and kind of comes out of left field. The value of the assets may change in general, right? If there's a business involved in this, or maybe it's some aggressive investments, those kinds of things, anything can happen. So if you have penciled or worse, inked in an inheritance, your financial plan, make sure you've got a plan B and probably a plan C as well.
27: Yeah, Brian, I don't know about you, but I've worked with many adult children of long-term clients. So I have the advantage of cheating a little bit because I kind of know what that expected inheritance is going to be, but I don't reveal that information because I'm not allowed to do that, you know, without the express, you know, permission of the clients. But I always begin the financial process, planning process, with the adult quote unquote kids, is saying, hey, do we want to build this plan assuming an inheritance or not assuming an inheritance? And I'm always pleased to hear, I'd say 99% of adult kids say, hey, we want to build our own financial plan not involving inheritance. And that kind of warms my heart, because we're not looking at adult kids just waiting with bated breath for mom and dad to die so they can get, quote unquote, their inheritance. That's good to know, and it tells me ahead of time that these folks are responsible and they want to do the right things, and they love their mom and dad way more than they love the money they're going to get from mom and dad. That being said, sometimes, and we talk about this all the time, people are depriving themselves of a couple of important things that they could do in their 50s, 40s, you know, whatever, because they're waiting for that inheritance and don't have the money right now. And that's when I can step in and say, hey, in broad numbers, and I mentally kind of take what I know they're probably going to inherit it and kind of decrease it by 2/3. A whole lot of fudge factor in there, and say, hey, trust me on this. I can't give you a number, but we're going to be okay here. And that sometimes can tee up a conversation with their parents, again, with permission to say, hey, am I allowed to talk conceptually about a number around, you know, the value of X, Y, or Z? And my point in bringing this all up is, dialogue among family members and their financial advisors can really help with what should be multi-generational financial planning if everyone is being responsible, you know, has their priorities and values aligned in the right way. That's when it's fun to be, really fun to be a financial advisor, you know, working with multiple people in a family.
0: I think you've just described the difference between adult children, who are the responsible ones, who you know, who are there to help their loved ones and kind of solve the problems before they think about the what the estate is worth, and child adults who want to think about the inheritance before the rest of it. So and we've seen both those situations. So either one can be challenging, but definitely different conversations.
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27: You're listening to Simply Money, presented by Allworth Financial. I'm Bob Sponseller, along with Brian James, joined tonight by our technology and cybersecurity guru, Mr. Dave Hatter. Dave, it's always great to have you with us. Tonight, you want to talk about elder scams, and this is something that seems to be growing and growing in regularity, and it's something we all need to be aware of and make plans to prevent.
0: Yeah, guys. Sadly, this
3: Appreciate you having me on as always. I think this is an important topic because, you know, I have elderly parents. I know many of your listeners do, and this is a growing concern. So just one stat, and this is a great site for folks, by the way, just for general stats and information. The Internet Crime Complaint Center, IC3, which is run by the FBI, they put out a fraud report every year that's got all kinds of stats in it. And again, the site is just useful in a lot of ways. I encourage people to bookmark it, IC3.gov. Elder fraud losses hit $4.88 billion in 2024, a staggering 43% jump from the previous year. The average senior victim lost over $83,000. And then another good site for some insight into this is the Federal Trade Commission, FTC, FTC.gov. So here's a headline from a public service announcement they put out. Business and government impersonators go after older adults' life savings. And then they have some stats in there, too. They say, in fact, reported losses of over $100,000 increased nearly sevenfold from 2020 to 2024. So, you know, I hate to always be the doomsday guy, the guy with the tinfoil hat, always warning about this stuff. But, you know, I don't want to see people lose their entire life savings. And as we spend more time online in every facet of our lives, working, education, you know, school, you name it, think about it. What are you not doing online nowadays? It just creates that many more attack vectors for the bad guys. You throw in things like artificial intelligence, the ability to clone someone's voice, to generate incredibly realistic videos, incredibly realistic text to kind of eliminate all the old school tells like, well, I got an email asking me to do something weird and I need to send gift cards. The Hamilton County Sheriff's going to arrest me, but the grammar's all weird and so forth. All that's gone. The bad guys have access to low-cost or free tools that make it really easy for them to run these sort of scams at scale. And again, you don't have to take my word for it. You can see what the FBI is saying. You can see what the FTC is saying. And at one last point, and then I'll let you guys start asking some specific questions, is, you know, this again, the documentation is all out there. The scams are increasing. They're targeting elderly people in some cases. But, you know, we're all subject to all kinds of scams. And this kind of education is important, as is a healthy dose of skepticism and vigilance. You know, the Hamilton County Sheriff is not going to call you and tell you that because of a parking ticket, they're coming at 3 to arrest you if you don't buy gift cards or send a Venmo payment, right? They don't operate that way.
5: Hey, Dave. So, yeah, those are all great examples. But you're right. This isn't new news anymore. And I think the one that is new is the deep fake stuff. I don't think we've even scratched the surface on that. I have yet to hear a story, about somebody losing an awful lot of money yet to that. But that is coming, and it's going to be huge. So these articles you sent us extremely helpful here. But they reference an awful lot about cyber insurance. So I don't want to drag you off course here, but is this something that we should be considering? I mean, maybe we all have home insurance, we have fire insurance, we got flood insurance in some case. Are we at a point where we should all consider cyber insurance, do you think?
3: I think it's worth it as a business, absolutely. But I also find that many small businesses that I talk to about this stuff, because, you know, in my real job, I'm out talking about this all the time and trying to help businesses.
5: What do you mean your real job? Come on, Dave. Yeah. This is your real job.
3: Yeah. You know, people will say, well, I've got cyber insurance. I don't need to care about this. And I just like to remind folks, well, your fire insurance does not keep your building from burning down. You know, ideally, it helps you recover should that happen. So you can't just say, well, I got insurance. I'm good to go, right? You need a strategy where you're trying to harden your environment, defend yourself against these kind of attacks, be smart, be vigilant, move slow, and then, you know, be resilient. Part of that resilience, you know, in addition to backups and so forth, might be insurance. You know, as an individual, does it make sense to get some kind of personal cyber insurance? Maybe, especially if you have a lot of risk, if you're a high net worth person. But I think there's a lot of things you can do, guys. Again, the first step is always knowledge, right? I mean, you can't defend against something you don't know about. Knowledge, skepticism, it's doing the simple things we talk about all the time, strong, unique passwords, multi-factor authentication. It's also doing things like freezing your credit. I'm sure you guys would agree. You know, my credit is always frozen. Yeah. Until I need to get credit, I keep it frozen. I unlock it when I need it and I lock it back. You know, it's not foolproof, but, you know, you're raising the bar. You're making yourself a much more difficult target for the bad guys, because in most of these cases, especially, you know, the targeting of elders, they're not specifically targeting individuals. They're going for low-hanging fruit. And if you take the kind of advice we're giving out here, if you harden yourself, if you do these basic practices, you're going to be a much more difficult target. They're just going to move on. And again, the skepticism, you know, I encourage any of your listeners, pick up the phone and try to call Microsoft or Google and get help. And my point is, they are not looking at your computer and going, hey, I think you've got a virus. I'm going to call you up today and tell you, let me help you remove this virus. If you get a call, an unsolicited call from a company that claims you have some kind of virus and they want to help you, the likelihood that that is not a scam is probably greater than all three of us getting hit by a meteor right now. It is a scam, right? So again, vigilance, knowledge, skepticism, and you know, when you look at the numbers, one of these reports say there's $85 trillion in wealth out there in the baby boom and silent generation. The bad guys know this, right? They know there's an enormous amount of money. They know in a lot of cases, older people may not even be aware that it's possible to create a very, you know, a perfect deep fake audio or video. And, you know, you guys mentioned there is documented evidence already, more in a corporate setting, of large-scale fraud that's been perpetrated using deepfake voice cloning and videos. I encourage your folks, go look up the story about the Ferrari CFO who nearly got deepfake voice cloned into fraud from the so-called Ferrari CEO. And these are people that know each other personally. This is a real thing.
5: I think you just gave us a segment maybe for next week. I'm going to write that one down.
3: It's a wild story. Look into it. Well documented.
6: Dave, I was going to ask about the whole phone thing and voice cloning. So I'll just ask it this way. I mean, are we now at a point where it's just because I know what I do. I never answer my phone ever, ever, ever, unless I know who's calling me. I just don't answer my phone. Are we at the point now where our advice to folks, especially elderly and maybe vulnerable folks, just give that blanket advice? Do not answer your phone unless you know who it is. Are we at that point? Is that the best way to protect folks?
3: I think so. I can tell you, I do not ever answer my phone from a number I don't recognize. And I'm even sometimes skeptical if it is a number I do recognize, because keep in mind, guys, spoofing, which in my mind is the biggest driver of all this, creating something that looks realistic but isn't, is fairly easy to do in any digital mechanism. It's really easy to send a phone call from any number you want if you know what you're doing, and it does not require a lot of skills. So, you know, if I could find one of your two cell phone numbers, or if I happen to have it, I could easily spoof a call that would look like it came from your cell phone. I could easily send a text that looks like it comes from you, and, you know, same thing with email. So skepticism, vigilance, don't answer the phone. If it's important, they'll leave a message or they'll contact you some other way. Go read what the government says, you know, IRS, FBI, they are not going to call you and tell you some terrible thing is going to happen to you if you don't make a Venmo payment by 5 p.m. They don't operate that way, and they state that clearly on their own websites. So again, there's tons of useful information out there that can help people avoid these kind of scams, FTC.gov, IC3.gov. But it all starts with skepticism and caution, like don't answer your phone if you don't recognize the number. They'll leave a message, and if they don't, must not be important.
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1: For 50 years, Sherrod Brown voted how he was told. 1975 to today, different presidents, different issues, but Sherrod Brown's vote never changed. Higher taxes, Brown voted for them. Open borders, Brown voted for them. Sex changes, for kids, Sherrod Brown supported that too. When Washington Democrats needed Brown's vote, he gave it. Every time. Sherrod Brown voted with Biden, 97%. Schumer, 95%. Bernie Sanders, 92%. That was the Democrat Party he joined 50 years ago. But times have changed. Now extremists are taking over. They're not asking for your vote. They're coming for your country. And Sherrod Brown will fall in line. He always does. Sherrod Brown, times changed. His vote never does. Paid for by SLF PAC and not authorized by any candidate or candidate's committee. SLFPAC.org. SLF PAC is responsible for the content of this ad.
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27: 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I'm Bob Sponseller, along with Brian James. You have a financial question you'd like for us to answer? There's a red button you can click while you're listening to the show. If you're listening on the iHeart app, simply record your question, and it will come straight to us. All right, Brian. Barry in Anderson says, hey, I'm retiring next year. We need about $7,500 a month after taxes to live on. Should I set up automatic withdrawals from one account or manually decide each quarter where the money should come from?
5: Yeah, that's a great question. I'm a huge fan of automation. I'm lazy. I want to set it and forget it. So when I get to this point, yes, I'm going to have this same question myself. So, if you need $7,500 a month after tax, this isn't just a question of the mechanics. It's also got to do with tax sequencing and overall kind of behavioral activity too. So first off, you know, calculate that gross number. If you need $7,500 after tax, that probably translates to about $8,500 to $9,000 per month gross, so that you can have your tax withholding done as well. So then automation versus manual, that's not an either or question. That's about the structure. So here's the risk, and there's pros and cons to both ways. Here's the risk of pulling from just one account automatically. You could unintentionally spike your taxable income just by being a robot. That can trigger higher Medicare IRMA brackets. You might lose the opportunity to do some bracket management if you have it kind of in a set and forget arrangement. You may also wind up selling assets in a down market without some kind of coordination. So that's the downsides of it. Obviously, the upsides are automation and that laziness that I certainly aspire to myself. But on the other hand, you're sacrificing some efficiency. So if you go fully manual each month, right, if you want to react to those types of things, that can create some stress and behavioral risk. In other words, you're going to have to agonize. Whoops, these headlines are scary. Maybe I don't want to pull out money. Should I do it tomorrow? Maybe I'll do it at the end of the week. And all of a sudden, you've disrupted your ability to pay your bills and have a relaxed retirement. So really, a hybrid system might be the best. So keep 6 to 12 months of spending in cash or short-term bonds. That way it doesn't matter so much, because you're not necessarily using your income to pay bills. You're using piles of cash you've set aside. Automatic monthly transfers from that income bucket to your checking account, and then refill that bucket every quarter. If the market's up, great. Take some of those proceeds off the table. If it's down, you've got some buffer built into that bucket. So a few steps there, but it's great that you're thinking about these things early on in retirement here. So we'll move on now to Andrew in Hyde Park. Andrew's got a 3% mortgage, and he's thinking about paying it off, but he's wondering if that money should stay invested. Is it worth it with these once-in-a-lifetime interest rates? What do you think of that, Bob?
6: Well, two ways I'll answer that question. Number one, on a straight rate of return standpoint, you know, almost in today's day and age, it generally never makes sense to pay that 3% mortgage off. Couple reasons there. Number one, if you've had the mortgage for any length of time, a lot of your payments each month are going toward principal, not interest anyway. And then number two, if you've got your cash or other portfolio position in a manner that's getting, you know, even after taxes, higher than that 3% rate of return, you're giving up opportunity cost in the way of, you know, higher rate of return and wealth building. So that's the rate of return answer, or the math answer. Now, in terms of lifestyle, if that mortgage payment is

0: percent per year, guaranteed, inflation adjusted, and that will be permanently put in place once you turn that spigot on. That's the agony. That's what we're trying to decide from, because there's nothing else out there that gives you 8% guaranteed, and no easier way to do it than simply by ignoring your Social Security benefit. So compare that to drawing more from your investments from, say, between 67 and 70. So what you're going to want to do is make sure you understand what the cost will be to bridge this gap. If delaying to age 70 because you want to push that out, if that means pulling an extra $50,000 to $60,000 per year for 3 years, that's 150 to 180 drawn earlier from the portfolio. I would say the difference there, and when I've done this analysis for people, the difference is frequently what kind of dollars are we talking about. If it's an IRA and I have to pay taxes on these dollars, or 401k and I got to pay income taxes, that has a huge impact, and that might mean a greater sacrifice. Versus if these are taxable dollars, or if I've got them in a savings account or something, that can make a huge difference because I won't pay nearly as much in taxes. So that is usually the pivot point.
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1: You're listening to Simply Money, presented by Allworth Financial. I'm Bob Sponseller, along with Brian James. There's a really interesting trend happening right now in the retirement world, and it tells us something powerful about what actually builds wealth over time. And this new trend, or growing trend, Brian, is that small businesses are embracing the 401k plan like never before.
0: So, yeah, we want to be paying attention to this because, obviously, you know, lots of people out there have a 401k, and we want to learn what we can take advantage of here. So this is new data coming from Gusto, which is a payroll and benefits provider. About 6 million more workers at these small companies now have a 401k just since 2019. So that brings the total to more than 21 million employees at firms with fewer than 100 workers who can now save through a workplace plan. I remember early in my career being confused. I was always working for big banks, big financial institutions, and I just sort of assumed, well, yeah, 401k, it's what everybody has. I've been hearing about that for my entire life. But then as I learned more and more, I understood that that is not how it worked. So the smaller the company, the less likely you were to have a 401k, to even have that advantage, that opportunity there. So this is a really important change that now we've got the ability for these smaller companies to be able to efficiently do this. So there's actually an example in this report. There's a business owner who basically said she understands investing because she's an accountant, but had never prioritized, you know, it sounds like a case of, I don't want to bring my work home. So she never bothered looking at her own 401k, even though she dealt with it as part of her job. So she finally got it set up for her company. So then once that system was in place, she did start maxing it out. Now she's in a better spot, but definitely a case of physician heal thyself, I think.
1: Yeah, and we're also seeing, you know, another good trend here. Small businesses are adopting something called a pooled employer plan, where companies band together to lower costs.